0: Australia's National Science Agency will make it harder to prepare for major weather events. Peter Hislop reports.
1: The CSIRO cuts were predicted, but this week the extent has been made clear. 92 positions have been axed from the Environment Research Unit, including climate modelling staff. The agency says the cuts are about making strategic research shifts to focus its efforts on national impact, but the Climate Council doesn't agree with that assessment. It says CSIRO support for the global climate modelling focused on Australia is critical for understanding our future climate risks and extremes, and that the cuts will make it harder for Australians to prepare for bushfire weather, flooding and sea level rise. Over 800 positions have been slashed from the organisation in recent years.
0: The mother and stepfather of two young French boys, reportedly abandoned by the side of the road in Portugal, have been arrested. The BBC's Joanna Keane reports.
2: Police had sent out a Europe-wide appeal to help find a woman and two children after their father reported them missing from their home in eastern France. The two young boys, who were carrying backpacks with food and water but no identity documents, were discovered by a motorist in southern Portugal. A local woman who spoke to them said they described being taken to a forest, blindfolded, and told to look for a hidden toy. But when they took off the blindfolds, their mother had gone. A man and a woman reported to be the boy's mother and stepfather were arrested in a cafe in Portugal.
0: And a replica of the first Qantas plane is one of the first items installed ahead of the Parramatta Powerhouse Museum's inaugural exhibition. The maiden exhibition, Task Eternal, is due to open later in the year. It will explore humanity's quest to overcome gravity and take to the skies. Turning to sport, Australian Alex de Minaur has progressed to the semi-finals at the Hamburg Open, where he'll play American Tommy Paul. And in AFL, the Crows say Isaac Rankin will undergo further tests today after suffering a suspected calf strain in last night's 9-point loss to the Hawks in Launceston.
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6: And welcome back to the second and last hour of the show. Let's have a look at the weather for today. Morning fog, mostly sunny day, 16 degrees. Patchy morning fog, mostly sunny afternoon with light winds. Becoming easterly, 15 to 20 kilometres an hour in the middle of the day. Then becoming light in the early afternoon for Saturday. Partly cloudy day, 17 degrees. Partly cloudy, chance of morning fog with light winds. Sunday, shower 2, 17, cloudy. Medium chance of showers, most likely in the afternoon and evening with light winds. For Monday, shower 2, 17 degrees. Tuesday, shower 17 degrees. Wednesday, shower 2, 17. Thursday, shower 2, and also 17 degrees. Currently outside the studios, it's 10 degrees.

0: Willie Nelson. I'm the right again. Good morning. 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
1: Thank you very much.
0: My name is Ricky Sinclair. Tarrabulga National Park having a cool temperature rainforest featuring historic suspension bridge and waterfalls set amid lush, most moist coolies, giant mountain ash trees and steady tree ferns. The Tarrabulga National Park is an ideal destination for a day trip. The Balloch Visitor Centre is designed for wheelchair access through an unsealed surface. And picnic tables and seating are provided. 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Note that dogs, cats and fires are not permitted in the park.

Slim Whitman, and I'll take you home again, Kathleen. I've been asked to play something upbeat, so I'm going to do that right now. Hopefully this is upbeat enough for him.

Haley Jensen, and turning up the dial gets that home line of 4.7 Yoku Mini Connection. It's 41 minutes past the hour of 10 o'clock. We'll keep moving along here with some more great music for you. We'll go with this one.

0: Molly.
1: And you ain't Porter.
0: That was Alice Binfar and Ridgepool with You Ain't Dolly. It's time for me to be out of here, folks. Thank you so much for your company. Thank you so much for your phone calls. I'll catch you again on Sunday for Ricky's Music Mix. Until then, have a great week. Take care of yourselves. Look after each other. Remember, I will always love you. And if you see somebody with a smile, give them one of yours. Bye now.

0: If you're listening, you'll be a believer, leaning on the truth that'll never fall. 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
4: Hello, I'm Shannon Kirkwood. Social service and equitable housing groups are urging the federal government to quickly progress its housing tax reforms. Lewis Donaldson has more.
5: ACOS, Everybody's Home, Better Renting and National Shelter say the long overdue changes to negative gearing and the capital gains discount will make a difference in the housing market and level the playing field. They say it will remove the unfair tax breaks which give investors an advantage over Australians who just want a home to live in. CEO of National Shelter Jackson Hills says claims these changes will increase rent prices are often overstated and risk distracting from the real structural issues in the housing system. The government is seeking to push its tax reform package through Parliament before the July winter break.
4: Australians who are among the hundreds of pro-Palestinian activists detained in Israel will be heading home in the coming days. Israel confirmed the group were being deported to Turkey. The activists were welcomed at the airport in Istanbul to cheers from supporters. Israel's National Security Minister Itamar Ben-Gvir has come under criticism for taunting the detainees who were on the global Samud flotilla and set sail from Turkey last Thursday. 430 people from more than 40 countries were on board. In a statement from the flotilla's Australian delegation, the Australians will be undergoing examinations at a hospital and will meet with lawyers before their return to Australia. A hospital treating Ebola patients in the Eastern Democratic Republic of Congo has been torched. Relatives stormed the facility and attempted to remove the body of a patient after authorities refused to release it. The BBC's Amory Makamino reports.
6: The military placed medical workers under their protection while police tried to restore order. Health experts warn that Ebola can spread through contact with the body of someone who has died from the virus because bodily fluids remain highly infectious after death. The World Health Organization recommends that only trained burial teams wearing protective equipment should handle Ebola victims.
4: Almost 140 people are believed to have died from the virus. Residents in a regional WA town have reported severe shaking after a magnitude 3.4 earthquake this morning. Geoscience Australia says the earthquake occurred at 5:30 and hit northwest of Kalgoorlie-Boulder at a depth of 5 kilometres. In the United States, the execution of a convicted killer has been halted in Tennessee due to issues with the insertion of the IV line for the lethal injection. State officials say medical personnel were unable to find the suitable vein for a backup line as required by the state's execution protocol, and efforts to insert a central line also failed. The governor's office has issued a reprieve, with Bill Lee announcing the state won't try again for at least a year. AFL legend Michael Long will be leading the way in the Long Walk NAM Festival and the Walk to the G today. His historic journey to Canberra in 2004 inspired the annual event, which brings people together to stand in solidarity with Aboriginal and Torres Strait Islander communities. Yorta Yorta Man, singer-songwriter and didgeridoo player Scott Darlow will be one of the performers to take the stage later today.
7: Congratulations.
4: Participants of the Walk to the G will set off this evening and arrive at the MCG for the Sir Doug Nicholls round fixture between Essendon and Richmond. And NASCAR says the entire community is heartbroken over the sudden death of 41-year-old two-time Cup Series champion Kyle Busch. His family had confirmed yesterday he had been hospitalised with a severe illness.
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11: The Latrobe Valley weather forecast for the rest of Friday is a maximum of 16. Patchy fog, morning, mostly sunny afternoon. For Saturday, a minimum of 5, a maximum of 17. Mostly sunny, the chance of morning fog and light winds. Sunday will be a minimum of 5, a maximum of 17. Again, cloudy, a medium chance of showers, most likely in the afternoon and evenings. Monday, a minimum of 8, a maximum of 17. Partly cloudy, high chance of showers, light winds. And that is your Latrobe Valley weekend weather forecast.
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11: 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I'm Suzanne Pynchon, your presenter for today, and reading with me, I welcome Pauline Pearce, and our panel operator is Kate Richards. The news comes from the Latrobe Valley Express, and we thank them for their ongoing support of Read to You. And here's Pauline with our first news item.
14: Thank you, Suzanne. From page one, Waste to Waste of Time by Aidan Knight. A Victorian Tribunal's decision blocking a key Melbourne waste transfer station has thrown the future of the $600 million Merivale waste-to-energy project in doubt, putting hundreds of Latrobe Valley jobs at risk. The proposed station was instrumental to the South East Metropolitan Advanced Waste Processing, SEMAWP, project, now left up in the air after the state government rejected its establishment. The EPA Victoria previously found the proposal posed unacceptable risks to nearby residents of the project's Hampden Park transfer station, primarily relating to odour and noise emissions, but the Allan Labor government has offered no further solution or alternative. This SEMAWP plan was to combine the collective rubbish from 9 metro Melbourne shires and councils, including Greater Dandenong, Cardinia and Casey, equating to a potential 550,000 tonnes of waste. The Hampden Park facility was intended to sort and consolidate the waste before it was transported to Merivale. After amalgamating one man's trash with 490,000 others, plans were to install a Merivale incinerator equipped to perform waste-to-energy processes in line with the heavily promoted clean energy transition within the SEC and their operations in the Latrobe Valley. These contracts were supposed to be issued for 25 years at a time. The Gippsland Trades and Labour Council said the project represented a rare opportunity to provide a long-term industrial employment for workers affected by the closure of coal-fired power stations, including Yallourn and Hazelwood. The Merivale facility is a $600 million project developed by Opal Australian Paper, Veolia and the Mazda Tribe, creating 60 local full-time jobs as well as 455 in construction, while also maintaining strong support for the adjacent APM mill to which it would be connected. The Trades and Labour Council said construction alone would support around 500 Victorian jobs per year over 3 years of stage one development, while also delivering flow-on employment across the region. Mining and Energy Union President Andy Smith told The Express the facility was still on track to start construction up until this decision. The VCAT ruling, handed down on Friday, April 10th, upheld the Environment Protection Authority's EPA original refusal to grant a development licence for the Hampton Park site. The tribunal cited unacceptable odour as a primary factor in its decision, siding with community concerns regarding the facility's proximity to residential areas.
11: This legal roadblock places the entire Merivale waste-to-energy project at risk, as the Hampton Park station was the critical link for sorting and transporting the massive volume of municipal waste required to fuel the Latrobe Valley incinerator. Without a viable alternative for waste consolidation, the $600 million investment and the hundreds of promised regional jobs remain in jeopardy. This has once again led to outcry against Minister for Energy, Lily D'Ambrosio, within the heart of the most important region to her SEC portfolio, the Latrobe Valley. The opposition specifically identified Minister D'Ambrosio as the person responsible for how off the rails the project became, despite it having great benefit for not only her work as Energy Minister, but also as Minister for Climate Action. The Merivale incinerator would have reduced Victoria's net CO2 emission by 270,000 tonnes per year in its Stage 1 plan, while simultaneously diverting more than 300,000 tonnes of waste from landfill in the same time frame. The Express approached Minister D'Ambrosio when she was in town for a media event last month at the Delbin Wind Farm, but was not given the opportunity to speak with her on the matter, and attempts to reach her office have also proven unsuccessful. At this stage, no alternative transfer station site has been publicly identified. Now, with Latrobe Valley Transition Project thrown into doubt after government-backed planning defeat, pressure is mounting on the Allan government to provide clarity on whether an alternative waste consolidation site will be pursued to keep the Merivale proposal alive. The loss of the Merivale project could represent another setback for the region's long-term economic future. And from page 1 and page 3, that was Waste to Waste of Time by Aidan Knight.
14: From page 5, no wealth could mean no health. The Australian Private Hospitals Association has lashed the federal government over its budget, which it says will only put further strain on the nation's crippling public system. The association believes senior citizens will suffer the most and will likely need to forego private health insurance. Australian Private Hospitals Association Chief Executive Brett Heffernan described it as a hit job. The Albanese government has achieved the unthinkable, uniting private hospitals and health insurers against its breach of faith with older Australians, he said. These are millions of people for whom private health insurance rebates are baked into household budgets. We reject the throwaway line that there is no policy intent for the higher rebate for those aged 65 and over. It always recognised that they are typically on fixed incomes and high users of hospital services. They are less able to respond to premium and price shocks. Keeping this age cohort in private health insurance saves the public system from collapse. More than 2.5 million admissions in private hospitals each year are people aged 65 and over. Any portion of that caseload shifting to public hospitals would see patient well-being, waiting lists, and the public health system even worse off. Pulling the rug out from under people at a vulnerable stage of their lives is not defensible, economically or morally, Mr. Heffernan said. In fact, this will likely cost government more as older patients with high-end needs flood public hospitals where the taxpayer picks up 100% of their treatment costs, rather than older insured people paying most of their own way as insured patients in private hospitals. It seems clear the Albanese government is lowballing the real-world impact of this betrayal of older insured Australians. Many tens of thousands are likely to drop their insurance entirely. Just as alarmingly, the government's breaking of a long-standing pact with older insured people will likely force many more to downgrade their cover from gold to silver. This would see those patients denied cover for many conditions, including cataracts and joint replacements. It means they'll have nowhere to go but onto a public waiting list. Onto a public hospital waiting list. The association says it will also disproportionately impact regional families and communities where the age profile is higher and the reliance on private hospitals is essential, with often no reasonable alternative. If the government had bothered to consult with anyone on this draconian hit job on older Australians, it would have got the reality check it desperately needs, Mr. Heffernan claimed. And that was no wealth could mean no health, from page 5.
11: And from page 9, news. It's Pet Adoption Month. Pet Stock Traralgon is encouraging Aussies to adopt a pet in need this month. New research shows 1 in 6 pet owners consider rehoming their pet due to cost of living. Throughout May, Pet Stock Traralgon will host the annual Pet Adoption Month, led by the Pet Stock Foundation, working to find loving homes for pets in need. With nearly 8,000 pets available for adoption, shelters are also feeling the pressure from rising costs, requiring additional finances to cover daily essentials such as food, vet care, and housing. The initiative also aims to raise $150,000 across Australia through in-store and online donations. Pet Stock Foundation's adoption campaign has been an annual event for more than a decade and exists to inspire adoption and create a better future for pets and people across Australia and New Zealand, alongside local grassroots rescue charities. Dog behaviourist and pet health expert Lara Shannon explained the issue was putting increased strain on rescue shelters. The cost of living crisis means so many pets who have been abandoned have not been given up for adoption due to behavioural issues, but rather the costs to care for them are too high, she said. This means the pets available are already well trained and are simply in need of a loving home. This May, we are asking people to adopt, donate, or buy a plush buddy pet toy to help take the pressure off rescue shelters. Pet Stock Foundation community engagement lead Naomi McIntyre hoped to see a positive local response. We know from our work with other over 230 grassroots rescue partners nationwide that the pressures they are facing to rescue and rehome abandoned animals is ever increasing, particularly with rising costs, she said. Potential pet parents have the opportunity to give a rescue pet a new lease on life while gaining a loyal buddy. Our focus on adoption this May gives all Australians the opportunity to directly support local rescue groups with the resources they need most, from everyday care to essential de-sexing programs. These programs reduce unwanted litters, ease pressure in overstretched rescues, and bring us closer to a future with zero preventable animal euthanasia. And that was Pet Adoption Month, page 9.
14: From page 11, drones buzzing above Latrobe Regional Airport. Latrobe City Council has appointed Yarra Drones to design and establish an advanced air mobility AAM command centre at Latrobe Regional Airport, supported by funding from the state government. The command centre, forming part of the Latrobe Aerospace Technology Precinct, will primarily provide operators with facilities to research, test and evaluate their drone technology. Latrobe City Council has appointed Yarra Drones to design and establish an advanced air mobility AAM command centre at Latrobe Regional Airport, supported by funding from the state government. The command centre, forming part of the Latrobe

0: only 90 minutes from Melbourne. With access to established supply chains and, importantly, low population density areas within the proposed testing corridor. The appointment marks a significant milestone in the region's ability to support safe, scalable and integrated test and evaluation of low to no emissions. AAM technologies in the pursuit of cleaner and faster transportation and services. It is driven by La Trobe City's commitment to actively pursue investment in emerging industries and industries that diversify the local economy to create jobs and increase economic growth. Australia's emerging drone sector is expected to deliver a $14.5 billion economic boost and create more than 5,500 jobs annually, positioning La Trobe to attract a significant share of this national opportunity. Council has established the La Trobe Aerospace Technology Precinct. The precinct, a national centre of excellence and Australia's first fully integrated site for advanced air mobility research, development, testing and evaluation. La Trobe City Mayor Sharon Gibson has welcomed the development. Further investment in aerospace is an exciting development for our region, she said. It represents a major step towards creating new opportunities, which means more local jobs. It's exciting that La Trobe is set to play a role in the nation's aviation future, which will be good news for improving emergency services, industry and public transport. Founder and chief remote pilot of Yara Drones, Ravi Murthy, echoed these sentiments. We are honoured to partner with La Trobe City Council to deliver this nationally significant AAM command centre, he said. The facility will provide a controlled, regulatory-aligned environment where national and international companies can develop, test and trial uncrewed aircraft systems safely and efficiently. Our focus is to deliver a scalable, future-ready platform that supports testing, evaluation, certification and commercialization of uncrewed aviation systems and advanced air mobility operations. By enabling research and development and system trials in La Trobe City, the command center positions the region as a hub for innovation, capability building and advanced aviation development, and we are privileged to be part of this initiative. That was drones buzzing above La Trobe Regional Airport from page 11.
1: From page 14, mental health units stretched. Member for Morwell, Martin Cameron, has heightened calls for the state government to fund an expansion of the mental health unit at La Trobe Regional Health, LRH. Speaking in state parliament earlier this year, Mr. Cameron highlighted damning figures from LRH's most recent annual report, which confirm the dire need for more mental health beds at the hospital. The most recent annual report shows just 38% of mental health patients who presented to the emergency department were offered a bed within the clinically recommended 8 hours, less than half the target of 80%, Mr. Cameron said. Each day, La Trobe Regional Health has an average 8 to 10 patients waiting in the emergency department for urgent mental health care because there are no beds available. Mr. Cameron said staff at LRH were shouldering the burden of a system that is failing those in need. If staff can't find a bed in the already stretched metropolitan network, the only option is to discharge an equivalent number of patients from the Flynn unit simply to maintain bed flow, he said. No healthcare professional should be forced to choose between keeping a patient until they are well or discharging them early to accommodate the next person in distress. No modern mental health system should function this way. As Gippsland's main acute mental health provider, LRH has just 23 low-dependent

0: dependency mental health beds and 6 high dependency beds to service a population close to 300,000. By comparison, Bendigo Health has 35 adult beds as part of an 80-bed mental health unit. The number of beds at LRH is woefully inadequate, and I'm hearing far too many stories of people in crisis who just can't get the help they need, Mr. Cameron said. The mental health unit at LRH needs to be expanded as a matter of urgency to allow people in crisis to receive the right care at the right time, close to home. And that was Mental Health Unit Stretched from page 14. And it's time now for a quick break, and then we shall be back.
1: This community service announcement is brought to you by station sponsor and corporate patron, Alinta Energy.
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7: Thank you, Suzanne. From page 15, Doing It for Dolly. Latrobe Valley says no to bullying by Peace Ejiera. Warning, this story mentions themes of suicide and bullying. Do It for Dolly Day was marked earlier this month, Friday, May 8th. The day remembers the life of Australian teen Dolly Everett, who committed suicide in 2018 after relentless bullying online and in person. 8 years on, her death is not in vain, with the foundation in her memory, Dolly's dream going strong. With support from people all around Australia, Dolly's parents, Kate and Tick Everett, created the foundation with the purpose of building a world where kindness is stronger than bullying. All the way from Katherine, Northern Territory, Dolly's unfortunate death sent shockwaves through Australia, and the impact of her death was significant, connecting with Latrobe Valley residents. A family fun day hosted by Get Fresh Gippsland was held in honour of Do It for Dolly Day. Get Fresh Gippsland is a local Traralgon farm shop. Organiser Bonnie Poole said the day was a success. Saturday was amazing. We raised just over $3,000 for Do It for Dolly Foundation. We raised so much more than we expected, and people turned out even though it was cold and windy, but we had a really great turnout, so it was a really good day. To raise more than $3,000 for the foundation means a lot for the Poole family, who have experienced the impacts of bullying. As parents, it was something that we hold incredibly close to our hearts. Our oldest daughter has experienced severe bullying throughout her school life, and we've seen firsthand what it can do and the impact it has on young children these days, Ms. Poole said. And it's really hard now with social media and things are online, and that's how some of the kids get away with it, and it makes it really hard for the schools to control it as well. So for us, we got the help that our daughter needed. But there are some children out there who don't have the family supports even to be able to seek the help that they need. The idea to host an event like this was brought up by Ms. Poole's husband, who had the idea of organising a sausage sizzle. Through brainstorming, teamwork and support from local businesses, the Pools were able to make it into something bigger. An estimated 300 people came through on the day. Local businesses supported by donating vouchers and prizes to go towards a raffle draw. Vendors on the day gave a percentage of their sales, and money raised from the sausage sizzle and raffle were put towards donations to the foundation. The event had fun activities for the community, including face painting, pony riding and yummy food options. For children experiencing bullying, Ms. Poole echoed the Do It for Dolly slogan, speak, even if your voice shakes. Speak up. Try and get some help. There are some great resources on the Do It for Dolly website. There are lots of things that they can put you onto. So please reach out. There are people out there that can help you. Dolly's mum had the same message. In a media release, she encouraged children experiencing bullying to reach out and seek help. Every single dollar goes straight to supporting the many thousands of kids and families impacted by bullying right now across Australia. We want them to know they are not alone, that there is support available through our 13 Dolly 13 36 55 bullying support line and web chat and the Dolly's Dream website. If you or someone you know is in crisis, phone Beyond Blue 1300 224 636 or Lifeline 13 11 14. And that was Doing It for Dolly. Latrobe Valley says no to bullying from page 15 by Peace Ijiyira.
0: From page 18, Great Gippsland Generosity. Federal Member for Gippsland, Darren Chester, has welcomed the establishment of Generous Gippsland. Generous Gippsland is a new community fund launched by the Gippsland Community Foundation to support community-led projects and create lasting local change. Mr. Chester said the initiative, which is all about backing community-led projects and creating lasting local change, will help ensure resources raised in Gippsland remain in the region and are guided by local priorities. Generous Gippsland is a fantastic example of Gippslanders supporting Gippslanders, he said. This new community fund provides a practical and sustainable way to invest in the projects and initiatives that matter most to local people, ensuring the benefits stay within our communities for generations to come. The Generous Gippsland Fund has been designed to deliver both immediate and long-term impact with contributions supporting annual community grants while also building a permanent funding pool for the future. Mr. Chester commended the Gippsland Community Foundation for its leadership in creating a locally governed philanthropic model that empowers communities to lead their own change. The Gippsland Community Foundation has been quietly making a difference across our region for several years, and the Generous Gippsland builds on that strong foundation, he said. By keeping funds local and ensuring decisions are guided by community voices, this initiative will help strengthen Gippsland's resilience and support projects that deliver real and lasting benefits. In support of the initiative, Mr. Chester announced his personal contribution to the fund. Obviously, the cost of living pressures are impacting many people at the moment, but if you are in a position to help, every donation contributes to a substantial fund for use across our region, he said. Every contribution, large or small, helps empower local communities and ensures Gippsland continues to thrive. Generous Gippsland offers a meaningful way for people to give back to the region they call home. 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For more information about Generous Gippsland or to make a donation, visit www.gippslandcf.org.au. And that was Great Gippsland Generosity from page 18.
7: 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Gippsland Water Managing Director Sarah Cummings said making free drinking water readily available in parks and reserves supports healthier choices when people are spending time outdoors. 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These fountains make it easier for locals to stay hydrated, refill their bottles, and reduce reliance on single-use plastic. Latrobe City Council Mayor Sharon Gibson said the new drinking fountains are a simple but important way to support a healthy and active community. 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The installations also contribute to a growing network of community drinking water refill points across Gippsland, supporting active lifestyles and helping reduce reliance on single-use plastic bottles. 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And that was new fountains installed at local reserves from page 31.
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0: Welcome back. It is now time for the death and funeral notices from page 37. Geoffrey William Bassman, 25th of the 7th, 1959, to the 13th of May, 2026. Much loved, passed away peacefully at LRH. The funeral service will be held at Latrobe Valley Funeral Services, 6 Ollerton Avenue, Moe, on Monday, the 25th of May at 11 a.m. Joyce Lorraine Blair, 10th of the 8th, 1936 to the 13th of the 5th, 2026, passed away peacefully. A cremation at Carpentry Church, 1 Willows Avenue, Churchill, 21st of the 5th, at 1:30 p.m. Alison de Raven passed away on the 3rd of May 2026 at the Alfred Hospital, aged 72 years. Bradley James Blackledge. The funeral service will take place at the Garfield Golf Club, 13 Mile Road, Garfield, Friday, 29th of May, commencing at 1:20 p.m. A private cremation will follow. Maria Nancy Johnston, born 28th of December 1946, passed away on the 8th of May 2026. There will be a private service at Latrobe Valley Funeral Services. Lynette Fay Kay, 5th of the 9th, 1953, to the 17th of the 5th, 2026. She passed away peacefully at St Mary's Nursing Home, aged 72 years. Funeral service and committal will be held at Latrobe Valley Funeral Services, 6 Ollerton Avenue, Moe, on Thursday the 21st of May, commencing at 1:30 p.m. Suzette Gail Milburn passed away on the 12th of May. A memorial service will be held at Latrobe Valley Funeral Service Chapel, 6 Ollerton Avenue, Moe, on Friday, 22nd of May at 11 a.m. Please wear something bright and colourful. Lorraine Lillian Pacotta passed away gently on 17th of May 2026. For funeral details, please visit www.neilsonsfunerals.com.au. Linda Smith, 23rd of July 1963 until 12th of May 2026, passed away peacefully at LRH. The funeral service will take place in the Rose Chapel at Gippsland Memorial Park Crematorium, Friday, 22nd of May at 2 p.m. Inekatura passed away on Friday, 24th of April 2026. A memorial service will be held to celebrate and share memories together on Sunday, the 21st of June at 12 p.m. Please contact the family if you wish to attend. Barry Neil Webster passed away peacefully on Wednesday, 12th of May 2026, aged 87 years. A memorial service will take place at Ballara Memorial Hall, Christian Street, Ballara, Thursday the 21st of May, so that was yesterday, commencing at 11:30 a.m. Brian Charles Wolfe passed away peacefully on the 13th of May 2026, aged 89 years. Family and friends were invited to attend a service held at Tucker's Funeral Chapel, corner of Torquay and Pioneer Rose, Grovedale, on Wednesday the 20th of May. A gathering will be held at the Terrelgan Golf Club on Friday the 22nd of May at 2 p.m. And that is all we have today for the deaths and funeral notices. Here's Pauline with more news.
7: From page 20, the real orange tsunami. The Victoria State Emergency Service, VIC SES, is encouraging all Victorians to wear orange today, Wednesday, the May 20th, in recognition of Wear Orange Wednesday, Wow Day. The day is an appreciation for SES volunteers held annually during National Volunteer Week. Wow Day recognises the extraordinary contribution SES volunteers make to communities across the country, supporting people during storms, floods, rescues and other emergencies 24 hours a day, 365 days a year. Wow Day also provides an opportunity to recognise the highly trained volunteers behind the orange uniforms who dedicate their time, skills and energy to help keep a community safe. From flood and storm response to road crash rescue and search operations, SES volunteers undertake nationally accredited training to ensure they have the capability to respond when communities need them most. SES volunteers are among the state's most relied upon emergency responders, working alongside Victoria Police, CFA, Fire Rescue Victoria, and Ambulance Victoria every single day. In the past 12 months alone, SES volunteers have responded to more than 33,000 requests for assistance across the state. This demand highlights the increasing reliance on Vic SES volunteers and the critical role they play in keeping Victorian communities safe. Vic SES Mobile Unit Controller Jordan Hare has developed his rescue skills across more than 20 years with the organisation. Vic SES Mobile Unit volunteers show incredible dedication to their role as first responders and are able to have a meaningful impact in their community as a result, he said. Outside of the orange overalls or the Vic SES truck rolling down the street, you might not see the amount of work that goes on in the background to build skill and capability so we are ready for whatever comes through on the pager. We, as Vic SES volunteers, experience some very difficult times for community members, and being able to help them in any sort of way during these times is very humbling. When an opportunity to lead his beloved unit for the first time arose last December, Jordan jumped at the chance. In doing so, he reiterated his unit's commitment to being there for its community when they need them the most, a promise which has been borne out by the unit's more than 300 call-outs in the last 12 months. Receiving requests for assistance, RFAs, for more than 100 downed trees, 70 instances of building damage and almost 60 road crash incidents during this period. Vic SES Morwell Unit volunteers have played a vital role in saving lives locally throughout, underlying their important standing among Gippsland first responders. It's this ability to contribute meaningfully to their community, which Vic SES Mobile Unit volunteers train so hard for, undergoing extensive weekly and extracurricular nationally recognised training to ensure they are ready for whatever incident comes across their pager. For Jordan, it's this investment by volunteers behind the scenes which enables them to not only have the skills and experience they need to protect and support their communities, but to excel outside Vic SES as well. Vic SES is always looking for new volunteers. For more information about volunteering with Vic SES, visit www.ses.vic.gov.au/join us. And that was The Real Orange Tsunami from page 20.
0: From page 31, Volunteers Expo this weekend. La Trobe City Council's Volunteer Expo is back. This event will be held this Saturday, May the 23rd, and bring together more than 45 local organisations and community groups. Taking place during National Volunteer Week, the Expo also celebrates those who give their time and efforts to help others in the community. This year's theme is Your Year to Volunteer, which honours the contributions of volunteers and invites people across Australia to make 2026 a year of meaningful involvement in ways that work for them. Attendees will be treated to performances by the Gippsland Children's Choir and Traralgon College, as well as other storeholder activities throughout the morning. St John Ambulance Victoria CPR Lab will be conducting free 10-minute interactive CPR training sessions. La Trobe City Mayor Sharon Gibson is encouraging everyone in the community to attend. Volunteers are the heart and soul of our La Trobe City community, the Mayor said. That's why this is one of my favourite events on the calendar. we get to highlight the important work of our local community groups and, at the same time, link them with potential new volunteers. So come along and have a look at our local groups, and you may just find a volunteer opportunity that taps into your passions and interests, or makes use of your valuable knowledge and skills. Volunteering is such a brilliant way to be involved with the community. You get to do something you enjoy, learn new skills, make friends, and help those around you. Whether you lend a hand to the local footy club or your child's school, our community is stronger for it. Some organisations and community groups who will be in attendance include Mountain Track Youth, Interchange Gippsland, Food Bank Victoria, Gippsland Food Bank, Gippsland FM, that's us, Lions Club, Country Fire Authority, and Moe District Historical Society. 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And that was Volunteers Expo this weekend from page 31. Time now for a quick break, and we shall be back to finish our program.
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7: From page 40, Step Back in Time with Walhalla VR. By Peace Ijiyira. All thanks to modern technology, individuals can now experience what life in Walhalla was like 130 years ago through virtual reality, VR. Last month, the Express was invited to the historical town to experience Walhalla Alive, a VR experience taking you through Walhalla's past. Walhalla Alive was made possible through support from the state government's Tiny Towns Fund and community grants from Baw-Baw Shire Council. The Walhalla Heritage and Development League, WHDL, was an integral part of the creation and renovation process that took 18 months. The building renovations, including a new roof and the sourcing of VR contractors, was done by the passionate team of volunteers. President of WHDL, Robert Ashworth, says the motivation keeping them going for 18 months was to tell the Walhalla story. One of the issues with Walhalla and visitors is that Walhalla is a largely demolished environment. When the mines closed in 1914, a lot of the buildings you see now are replicas, not the original ones, he explained. So the idea of the VR was to show a comparison of how the place looked then and how it looks now. So what we've got now is just the first stage, which just sets a bit of a profile of Walhalla, and it's been designed so it can have bolt on additions. So there'll be more imagery coming in future versions. The VR experience is both visual and audio and is presented in storytelling format. Once the Oculus set is on, users are greeted and invited to begin reading a book that takes them through the history of Walhalla. The book is narrated and participants can read along or interact with the visuals. With a 360-degree view, wherever you turn, the history is all around. Walhalla Alive takes you through the iconic Long Tunnel extended gold mine, the historic cemetery and the cricket ground that sits 200 metres above the town. You also get to meet Eleanor Spetz of Spetz Cottage. The cottage is believed to be one of the oldest gold-era homes in Walhalla. Volunteer Dan explained that creating a VR experience like this is important for preserving the history of the town and helping visitors visualise a life so far from their own. There's always been a part of the visitor experience in town where you come through, and it's very hard to really conceptualise what Walhalla was like. Although we've got the objects in the museum and the storytelling, it's hard to imagine the scale of the activities here, he said. Dan explained that across the corner stores laid one of the biggest gold mines in the southern hemisphere. The area, now trees and fallen autumn leaves, it's difficult to imagine a mine of that magnitude being there. It really just puts into perspective how historical the places around us are. Mr. Ashworth says the VR bridges the gap from old photos and exhibits to something that's live. He believes that this will appeal to young audiences and people generally wanting stuff that's interactive. There's good news for those who might not be able to physically make it to Walhalla. The VR sets are portable, meaning anybody can go back in time from wherever they are. The system is completely portable, so we can take it to schools, clubs, hospitals, conventions, seminars and other events, says Dan. The experience goes for about 25 minutes before you're brought back to reality. Currently, there are 6 VR sets with plans to add more in the future. No prior booking is required. For more information, call the Corner Stores, Walhalla, on 03-5165-6250. And that was Step Back in Time with Walhalla VR from page 40 by Peace Ijiyira.
0: And from page 8, let's look at some of the issues now in Community Corner with Liam Durkin. The Traralgon Council Volunteer Group Biggest Morning Tea will be held on Friday, May 29 at the Traralgon Tennis Association, end of Franklin Street, from 10 a.m. Door prizes and raffles. The cost is $15 a head for admission. The next meeting is June the 1st at Traralgon Neighbourhood House. For more information on this group, phone Joyce on 0408 341 451. And the Moe Cancer Council, despite the wintry weather, Moe and District Cancer Council Volunteer Group braved the weather and cold conditions and held its Mother's Day raffle. The group raised $577, which will go towards its $5,000 target for the Stomach Cancer Research Project. First prize was Dice Perkins, second prize Roslyn Allen, and third prize Julie Berriman. The group would like to thank the public for its support to this worthwhile cause. The Moe District Cancer Council will host an Australia's biggest morning tea event on Thursday. Well, that was yesterday, May 21, from 10 a.m. at the Moe RSL. For Morwell Slimmers, they're having a 50-plus celebration birthday for current members. The group would like to invite any past members. If you're interested, phone Phyllis on 0458 304 279. And how would you like to listen to your favourite Gippsland FM programs, including Read to You, when it suits you? And now you can. 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And that concludes today's program. Thank you to Pauline for assisting with reading, and also to Kate for her expertise on the technical panel. I'm Suzanne Pynchon, your Read to You presenter for today. I wish you all a safe and wonderful weekend. Until next time, goodbye.
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1: Hello, I'm Lewis Donaldson. The federal opposition says the government isn't doing enough to stop the return of former ISIS brides and their children. Another group is expected to arrive next week after reportedly departing Syria's Al-Roj camp last night. It's not known if the woman will face charges upon their arrival. Three out of four brides who returned earlier this month were charged with historic crimes against humanity-related offences. Opposition leader Angus Taylor says the coalition's position hasn't changed.
2: The government should be doing everything in its power to prevent these people from coming, because they turned their back on our country to support a terrorist organisation, one that has been guilty of extraordinary atrocities, including on Australians.
1: Public consultations are now open for the second action plan, which aims to end violence against women and children. It will cover the final 5 years of the national plan, as Minister for Social Services Tanya Plibersek explains to the ABC.
3: We see new threats like tech-facilitated abuse, stalking apps and tools on phones, the non-consensual sharing of intimate images. There's a whole new frontier of abuse, and it's driven a lot by what's happening online. So we need to evolve what we're doing, and that's what the second action plan is all about, to make sure that we're getting it right.
1: Public school students in the ACT can expect further disruptions due to teachers' strike action. The Australian Education Union ACT branch has held a two-hour stop work strike this morning and is planning a full day of industrial action next month. The public school teachers and staff say they need more resourcing and aren't happy about the negotiations on a new enterprise agreement with the ACT government. One Nation leader Pauline Hanson has been caught on camera insulting a female journalist. The incident occurred at a press conference in Adelaide after Ms Hanson unveiled her party's gas policy yesterday. Her media advisor told a journalist who attempted to ask a final question to shut up. It was then Senator Hanson who could be heard saying the insulting comment. Meantime, Ms Hanson says the party's gas policy is designed to extract greater returns for Australian taxpayers from the resource. She is proposing the Commonwealth acquires a 30% tax equity stake in new gas ventures. Volunteer turtle trackers in Queensland are celebrating another successful turtle nesting season. With more details, Shannon Kirkwood.
4: Moreton Bay is home to six of the world's seven species of marine turtles. The City of Moreton Bay says in the 6 months to April, volunteers identified a total of 26 loggerhead turtle nests on Bribey Island. The data has been released ahead of tomorrow's World Turtle Day. The Council says it's implemented a number of measures to protect marine turtles during the breeding season. Rising sand temperatures are making more of the state's nesting beaches warmer, which is creating a feminisation of turtle populations. The region offers lower temperatures compared to the far north. The council says that is encouraging more male hatchlings, which will strengthen marine turtles' abilities to breed in the future.
1: Turning to sport now, Richmond players have been asked to treat tonight's Dreamtime at the G Clash like a final. The side sits last on the AFL ladder and this week released an injury list featuring 18 players. And in the NRL, the Bulldogs will welcome back Jacob Carraz for tonight's clash against the Melbourne Storm. The Bulldogs are experiencing their worst losing streak since the 2022 season. Both sides are without key playmakers due to origin duties.
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0: 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Dear listener, as you are aware, I have wonderful women giving us a part of their life story. And these interviews are now available on demand, which means you can put Gippsland FM program guide into your browser and then click on my program, Characters and Identities, on either Friday or Tuesday and choose which interview you would like to listen to. And joining me today is Amir McNillis. Amir, you are a journalist. You have a blog, currently writing a story or two. Yes, I'm getting the nod. Good. You're an avid organic gardener and a traveller. You are leading a very rich life. And on top of all that, you're a Thermomix consultant. Emir, did I say that correctly?
1: Emir.
0: Yep. Welcome to the program. And I'm having a little bit of difficulty, dear listeners, with Emir's name because being Irish, it's spelt differently to how it's pronounced.
1: Yep, but you're doing really well.
0: Thank you. You're giving me encouragement and I appreciate that. Emir, let's start with the journalism. Why journalism?
1: Well, growing up, even as a kid, I always loved stories and reading and writing. I was particularly good at all those types of things. Once I got a little bit older and I was doing careers counselling in high school, I really just said I wanted to be a journalist and nothing else. I tried to be persuaded into psychology and a few other areas by the careers counsellor, but I was like, nope, this is what I want to do. So it's something that I don't know why, but I've just always wanted to write and write about people. I love people and, that's really being Irish and growing up probably in a really social settings, Irish people, there was a lot of Irish community here locally in the Latrobe Valley when I was growing up. So there was definitely a lot of storytelling going on and music and things like that. So I've always been really interested in music and writing and literature and all that kind of thing.
0: How wonderful! And you make it sound so enjoyable, your childhood.
1: Yeah, it was. I emigrated here when I was 7 years old. My father was a nurse. He went over to LRH with a whole group of other doctors and nurses that had been recruited from the UK and Ireland. And so there was kind of a community here then when we landed. Actually, one of my dad's friends who he trained with in nursing school picked us up from the airport. So it was, and then they played music in their time off as well. My mum sang in an Irish folk band, and so we grew up at festivals. And, it was really a really nice early childhood to have, even though we weren't in Ireland anymore, there was still a lot of Irish people around us.
0: I love the idea of the culture that comes over with the various groups that have come over here to Latrobe Valley.
1: That's right. And there was even an Irish Australian club back then, a Gippsland branch. Mm-hmm. There was lots of Irish dancing that happened. There was it was a time, it was 1989 when we arrived, so the early 90s up to the mid-90s, there was definitely lots of that cultural thing going on.
0: Emir,
1: yep.
0: You mentioned storytelling as well. What sort of storytelling?
1: Well, there's, of course, we have lots of Celtic mythology in our culture. And so even like the stories people would tell you about their childhood that would be a little bit on the kind of mystical side. So
0: really?
1: We're talking like fairies and the banshee and things like that. My dad's family came from northwest Donegal, so in the Gaeltacht Irish speaking area, where there's lots of stories about different mythical creatures and that kind of thing as well. So it's kind of that thing when it gets, you know, maybe television wasn't as good as it, you know, it is now, but there was definitely lots of storytelling that happened. You know, we'd find if we were in a music session and singing and that kind of thing, maybe later on in the evening there'd be more stories and just chatting as well. So, yeah, so stories, those types of stories always kind of captivated me.
0: Yes.
1: My grandfather was an amazing storyteller too, and he could go back 100 years in the village where he lived and he could tell me stories about Mrs. So-and-so and Mr., you know, like he had stories about everybody. And then, yeah, stories, family history stories, like some went to America, some, you know, went to Australia, and then there was different parts of Ireland where, and the different things that they did as well. So, yeah, so I always found that just so interesting.
0: It sounds like storytelling was a strong binding force for your community.
1: Yes, yeah. And I think there's a thread of storytelling in the Irish culture that goes through the Irish culture. I think it's just something that we have. It's like stardust, you know, like maybe we were all in the same the same pond of algae, and we all have seemed to, you know, I've never met an Irish person that can't sing yet, you know,
0: wow.
1: Like you can't hold a tune, like, you know, just stuff like that. Like Irish
0: it's
1: people,
0: genetic.
1: Yeah, Irish people are very creative. Yeah.
0: You haven't got one little story sort of mystical you might be able to share with us? I know I've caught you on the hop.
1: Yeah, a little bit. I can't think of anything off the top of my
0: head.
1: That's
0: all right.
1: But, yeah.
0: I'm quite fascinated by that sort of idea because my children have grown up with me telling them the house fairies clean up all the dishes in the middle of the night. Like, we know, we might have a little party and leave all the dishes and they're always done by the morning. And the children would get up at all different times to try and see the house fairies, but they never saw who cleaned the dishes.
1: Oh, yeah. Well, we have lots of sayings and things in Irish culture, like if someone was having a run of bad luck or were seen as cursed, it was, oh, someone cut down a hawthorn tree, you know, like, because there's like a thing around the hawthorn tree that if you cut it down, the fairies will be angry and you'll have bad luck, but all of your descendants will have bad luck. And
0: so,
1: like, there's all sorts of stories, like there are hundreds of them.
0: Well, I might get you back on at another time to tell us some of these stories because I think they're absolutely fascinating.
1: They are.
0: And they add to the richness of our culture here in Australia.
1: Absolutely.
0: Into our big melting pot.
1: Yeah, exactly.
0: Now, tell me, Emer, what have you done with your journalism? What strand of journalism did you go into?
1: Well, I finished school, and while I was looking for a media journalism traineeship, I actually just continued on working my after-school job, and I did a diploma at the Australian College of Journalism, which at that time was like a paper correspondence type course, and there was lots of other journalists and writers and authors who were tutors. So you'd be doing writing projects, and I was doing a little bit of freelancing for people and then submitting some of that as my assignments, and then you'd get feedback. And that was really great because there was such a variety of people giving you feedback. After I did that, I actually found a media journalism internship here locally, which it was so surprising. It was at Gipps TAFE. And I do know there was 300 people that applied for it, and I was the one that made it through, so I felt really good about that.
0: Congratulations.
1: And so I went on to work in the media unit for Gipps TAFE, and I was working under an ex-ABC journalist called Bruce Waterley, and there was also an ABC cameraman, Max, that worked there as well. So I got a really good grounding in not only the media side of things and photography and camera work. For the government and PR and media as well, so it was a really good foundation. And then after I think it was 3 years, I left there, and then I went over to Ireland to work for a travel company.
0: Wonderful.
1: Yeah, so off the back of of everything I'd done up to that point, I got another media internship just for a couple of months for Eye to Eye in Ireland. They're actually UK based, but they had an Irish office.
0: Eye to Eye.
1: Eye to Eye, like the letter I dash T O dash I. Mm-hmm. And they were a company that specialised in gap years and doing like placing people that were having a gap year in like conservation projects and orphanages, teaching English as a foreign language, stuff like that. So it was really interesting. And of course, there were lots of stories from students coming back telling their stories on radio, sometimes TV and in newspapers and things like that. So it was great because that was my job, was to document, you know, all these amazing stories that were coming out of this really kind of impactful business. So
0: You're getting a wonderful training and basis.
1: Yeah, I was very lucky. I feel like luck was a lot of it. But I suppose I had to go out and seek the opportunities, but it was just about trying to find. And thank goodness for me, the internet was around. It was a bit primitive back then, but it was still around. And so you could search up jobs and search up. So like that job, I found that job, you know, late one night on the computer, so for the internship. But then it led to me working for them longer. And
0: tell me, what was it like working for a travel company? Did you actually get to go places?
1: I did get to go a lot of places, more locally than locally in Ireland than like the actual people who were being placed in places. I spent a lot of time, sometimes I was picking people up from the airport, so I actually got to drive all around Ireland, which was really great. Mm-hmm. I got to kind of every county. While I was there, I went to Scotland, and I was in Italy, and I was in England as well. So I got to travel a fair bit using Ireland as a base. Ireland's a really good base for kind of accessing Europe. At the time, there were pretty cheap flights too, so I was very lucky. But it was a really great time. And of course, there was perks like, you know, travel insurance and things like that. I know I was always going to be looked after.
0: And just as an aside, is there one particular spot in Ireland that you would recommend an area for people from Australia to go over and visit if they want to see the true Ireland?
1: Oh, the true Ireland. Yeah, well, anywhere that has an Irish-speaking area is a beautiful place to go. There are, there's about, I think it's 8 Gaeltachts in Ireland.
0: Gaeltachts.
1: Yeah, that's an area where they all exclusively still speak Irish to each other.
0: Oh, really?
1: Yeah. So I do love Northwest, like Donegal, that's because that's where the McNullises are from. So, but there is Glencolumbkill is a lovely area, and you can go hiking, scenic hikes, little attached cottage village, beautiful beaches with sand. So I would recommend there. I also love Galway as well because the music is amazing in Galway, especially during the summer.
0: You're painting a beautiful picture with words, as one would expect from a journalist. But that sounds so inviting.
1: It is. Ireland is a lovely, inviting, welcoming place. Expect to just hear a lot of music, see people dancing. You know, people are very friendly. You won't find many people in a bad mood.
0: I can't wait to get there one day. Yeah. And are you still doing journalism now, and how has it changed?
1: Yeah, well, when I came back to Australia and I met my husband, he's from Thorpdale. So I live in Thorpdale now, but I have my office in Thorpdale. And when the kids started getting a little bit, I took a break, of course, to have kids. And then as they were getting a bit older, going into kinder, I started freelancing again. But it was a lot different this time because this time the buzzword kind of going around was digital nomad. And it was like someone who could work from anywhere, and it was really catching on. I'd always called myself a freelancer, but essentially now I was a digital nomad. But the great thing is I had all these relationships from people I've met as I've been travelling, and even here in Australia, and of course Gippsland in a great community. So I was working for clients locally here in Gippsland, and also the UK, Ireland and America. So,
0: oh, really?
1: Yeah. So I can, the great thing is they can just leave work with you, and you can give them a timeline of when it'll be ready, in the morning and in the evening. I would kind of be able to chat to them if they were awake. They'd be awake, chances are, in the morning or the evening, and then locally people during the day. So I can kind of, it was great because I can be really flexible around the kids.
0: That sounds amazing. You can be working in America, for Americans.
1: Yeah. You could be working for anyone, really.
0: Yes.
1: The great thing is just with running in the evening, I would kind of be able to chat to them if they were awake. They'd be awake, chances are, in the morning or the evening, and then locally people during the day. So I can kind of, it was great because I can be really flexible around the kids.
0: That sounds amazing. You can be working in America, for America.

0: a time that's good for everybody. And usually the evening or morning is good for everyone, because it doesn't matter the time, the difference, they're usually aware of your time difference, and you can both meet up at a time to discuss things that, you know, suits you both.
1: When you both feel awake.
0: Yeah, yeah, exactly.
1: Essentially. And I'm just curious, has the nature of the work in journalism that you're doing, has that changed?
0: Because I do a lot of PR work and working for small, medium businesses, and then some government work as well, which is always a little... It depends on what the project is that I'm working on as what's needed. I don't think it's changed a lot. If you're a journalist working in a newspaper or something like that, it's really hard to get work. A lot of the news articles are written by bots and things these days. And
1: really? Yeah, AI?
0: And a lot of people have moved. They're not so much working full-time for papers. They're working part-time or even just on a casual basis. So that side of journalism has really taken a big hit. I think there's still, especially with women being able to work flexibly, there's a lot of scope to work for small businesses and startups, and to work government work and to help people nut out their kind of marketing strategies and PR plans and things like that. I think that kind of work is still here to stay, and to be a person who's creative and to be the ideas person is something, you know, people always need. I'm a business development consultant as well, so that innovation and ideas, you know, bringing fresh ideas to people. They come to me with a problem, and I might be able to help them nut out their direction and what it is that they need to do. And I don't think that's going anywhere.
1: No. We hope not.
0: Yeah, I hope not. Well, the thing is, creativity is one of those things that a computer can't do. You know what I mean? Like, our brain is the one thing that I don't think a computer could replicate yet anyway.
1: Well, don't play chess against one.
0: Yeah.
1: I'm advised. And what else, how else are you communicating with the community?
0: Well, I do have my blog online.
1: All right. First of all.
0: Yeah.
1: What is a blog?
0: It's like a diary almost, I guess, or it's a series of articles, an online publication.
1: Right.
0: So you can upload your articles weekly or monthly or whenever it is that you want to. It's basically a website, but it has valuable information on there as well. And some people, like a blog might actually specialize in one area, like if you're a coin collector, you might have a coin collecting blog, or, you know, if you're an expert at something. So that's what a blog is.
1: Okay.
0: They've been around for quite a long time now.
1: I have heard of them. I don't, excuse my ignorance, I don't know if I've actually seen one.
0: Oh, okay. Yeah, there's definitely a lot of them around.
1: So what's on your blog?
0: Mine's called Red Dirt Road. And it's about when we first set up our house and we started building a permaculture garden. It also has recipes and information about plants and being sustainable, and also just being low waste as well.
1: So, wow.
0: Yeah.
1: That is a lifestyle in that case.
0: Yeah, exactly. When we first moved to Thorpedale and built our house, I found out I had celiac disease. So
1: can you just tell our listeners a little bit about celiac disease, please?
0: Yeah, it's you can't, there are certain foods that you can't eat because the lining of your gut inflames, and then it starts attacking your own body. So it's an autoimmune disease. You have to cut out gluten, which is basically like wheat, barley, oats, and...
1: porridge as well.
0: Yes, about 50% of people are triggered by oats, and 50% aren't. So it depends on your own circumstance, but oats is also included. But all oats in Australia have gluten in them anyway, because they're the way they're processed. They're processed with barley and malt, which is also has gluten in it.
1: So. I love all this new information that comes to me via my incredible guests.
0: Yes. So, only about 50% of people are actually triggered by oats. So you have to do an oats challenge
1: right.
0: With like a nutritionist.

0: to find out. But yeah, so that's what celiac disease is. And yeah, I found out I had celiac disease, and when we were building our house, decided after doing an, I had to do an elimination diet to figure out what was happening with me, which meant cutting out like a lot of different food groups, like dairy and as well. And thank goodness I can still have dairy. But
1: ice cream.
0: I know. I can't live without everything. So
1: you found there were a lot of foods you couldn't eat without a repercussion.
0: Yes, that's right. I'm actually allergic to seafood and shellfish as well.
1: Oh, no.
0: So I have a few things, other allergies, and I get inflamed with, skin problems and that kind of thing as well.
1: Oh, so that can be triggered.
0: Yeah. Oh. That can be a trigger as well. So I kind of turned to, research and finding out information. And so that's why we decided to start, cooking from scratch and building our garden and putting in fruit trees and berries and things like that. And we had our son was about to start kinder, and we had a young baby at home. And so we really just wanted that lifestyle of them growing up in a garden. The thing is, I grew up in a garden.
1: What do you mean?
0: As in an edible garden where you could just pick and forage and, run wild, do what you like. When we went back to Ireland, my grandfather had an amazing garden, and he had fruit trees and he had a greenhouse, and I just used to love like picking plums off his tree. And
1: how wonderful.
0: And of course we have the hedgerows in Ireland. I have early memories of picking blackberries and things like that. So I kind of wanted to bring that into my own garden and have my kids grow up with that foundation. Even if they stray from it when they're, older, I feel like if you grow up in a garden, you come back to the garden.
1: That sounds absolutely true.
0: Yeah.
1: So you've called your blog Red Dirt because of your garden.
0: Yeah, well, we are sitting on a big mound of red dirt. When we moved in, there was nothing but dirt and mud and clay. But the thing is, the volcanic soil is just amazing. You can throw whatever seed you like in there and it just grows.
1: This is Thorpedale.
0: Thorpedale, yeah. Yes. It is amazing soil. Amazing
1: the best soil.
0: Yeah. So, we started growing our trees and everything like that. And now it's a really established garden. But I started documenting it on my blog and then adding recipes as well. They're mostly gluten-free recipes that are on there because it's kind of like I've been experimenting and trying to get around processed packaged food as well. So it's like, if I want to be able to make this, how do I go about making it? And then I kind of, I am a bit of a recipe developer.
1: Oh, wow.
0: Test everything. And,
1: well, let's go back a tiny bit.
0: Yeah.
1: What sort of, you said you've got fruit trees. What sort of fruit trees and what other sorts of edible garden have you got?
0: Well, fruit trees, we've got apples and we've got pears. I've got a mulberry tree.
1: Oh,
0: a little dwarf one in my driveway. I've got red currants, blueberries, gooseberries. I love gooseberries.
1: My husband has a gooseberry tree, and we're just waiting for it to for it to grow.
0: Yes, yes. So gooseberries are beautiful, berries. I'm just trying to think. I think that's all the berries. And then we do have blackberries and raspberries on Brendan's dad's farm as well. And then we do have orange tree, lemon tree, and we've got like four or five big vegetable beds, and we fill them with like lettuce and spring onions and silver beet and tomatoes and garlic, pumpkin. And so it's pretty. And we've even grown watermelons. My son wanted to grow watermelons one year, so we did that. And it was lucky for us, it was a really hot summer and it worked.
1: Oh, how fantastic. So, you've mentioned you've started designing recipes.
0: Yes. Well, you kind of have to go through trial and error with gluten-free because all the different flours that you kind of have to combine to get a good flour. You can't, because there's no gluten in the flour, it takes a bit of trial and error to get something quite right. So I've got lots of recipes on there of things that I found difficult to kind of get over the years, but obviously it's gotten better as the years go by of what you can get in the supermarkets now. Uh-huh. But at the start, when I was first diagnosed, there wasn't that much around. I started developing recipes, and then I put the recipes up on my blog.
1: So does that mean people can access your blog and look at those recipes and use them?
0: Yeah, absolutely. So on the website, I've got a section country, kitchen and recipes, and you can just go through there and look at all the different recipes that I've got. There's actually one there for an Irish tomato relish that's really popular. I don't know why, but just that one recipe is really super popular. It's on Pinterest everywhere, and I don't even know how that happened because I don't have a Pinterest.
1: I've also mentioned to our listeners who are listening to Jackie Allmack only and my guest Emer McNellis on Gippsland FM 104.7, connecting our community. So I thought I'd better just remind people to whom they are listening. I've mentioned you're also a Thermomix person.
0: Yes, I'm a Thermomix consultant. That's kind of a bit of a side hustle that I've started in the last couple of years. I've had a Thermomix for 13 years and I've decided to become a consultant a couple of years ago to upgrade my machine. But also it's been really great because I've been able to, there's such a lovely community connected to it. There's a lot of people who have dietary issues like me as well in that community, and we can go and do lots of workshops with chefs and things like that as part of it. But we can also help people get a Thermomix and show them how to use it and get the most out of their Thermomix. If you're cooking from scratch and you want to be healthy and, you know, save on waste and that kind of thing, it's a brilliant machine to have in your kitchen because it replaces about 20 appliances in your kitchen. So we got one from the get-go when we first moved into our house.
1: And was that to help with designing recipes and things that would be suitable for you?
0: That's part and parcel of it, but also just that we were growing our own food and we were going to process everything. So, like, we make all our own sauces for everything. We bottle all our fruit and we keep it, and our tomatoes, we bottle that and we're using that all year round. So you can make all your sauces from scratch and emulsify. You can even make mayonnaise in it and things like that. So for someone like me, it's an amazing machine to have in your house. And when I didn't have any other appliances anyway, I put it in there in the kitchen, and have to say I've never looked back because we've always had amazing food at home.
1: Yes.
0: Yeah.
1: My eldest son is very keen on Thermomix, and he experiments and makes new recipes.
0: Yeah. You can be so creative with the Thermomix. I think that's another thing that's really great about it, is that you can be really creative in the kitchen. And if you're already a really creative person in life, of course you're going to want to be creative in the kitchen. It'll make you happier, you know, to be pottering around the kitchen. And it's the consistency that comes out of the machine too. Like, it's always a really good, high-quality food that you get from the machine.
1: I'm going to give you a little break, and we're going to play one CD. We only ever play one CD on this program. Dear listener, we're most fortunate in that Emer has brought along a CD. Emer, could you please tell us about it?
0: This song is called The Long Way, and it's by some Irish musicians called The Coronas, who are around the same age as me. I really like this song because it's kind of singing a bit about, you know, doing everything the long way, maybe the hard way, I don't know. But I think sometimes when you take your time and you do things the long way, you get to where you're going anyway in the end.
1: Oh, I do like that.

0: And that was The Long Way. And again, Emma, who was it by?
1: The Coronas.
0: Absolutely beautiful.
1: Yeah. Oh. It's a lovely song.
0: Irish music.
1: Yeah, exactly.
0: I'd like to come back to your garden. Yes. Now, given that you're in Thorpedale and we all know the soil is just absolutely amazing up there, do you just leave that or do you add to the soil?
1: Well, we have our kitchen compost, so we do put a lot of coffee grounds and tea leaves and things like that in there, and any fallen leaf foliage and things like that. We have a big compost bin and we have a worm farm, as well as we have chickens as well, and that makes it kind of a closed loop, so the chicken manure also helps to activate all the compost and break it down quicker. So we use all that compost in our garden and it really sets off the the vegetables. It reinvigorates it every year.
0: It sounds amazing.
1: So I think I watched my grandfather a lot when I was a kid. He was a brilliant gardener and he loved his roses and flowers, but he also grew vegetables as well. And even just in his garden, I just remember them putting everything in a compost heap and then they'd grow potatoes out of it every year.
0: Oh.
1: So I guess when you know that thing when you're little but you're watching with big eyes, and so I thought when I had my kids, I just wanted them to be able to be in a garden like that. So I started researching permaculture, and the soil's so good and we have everything we need anyway. There's no reason to put anything extra on it, like buy fertilizers or spray or anything like that. And I really did a lot of research on companion planting. There's lots of articles on the blog about, what to plant together and also what draws bees and honey eaters and things like that into your garden as well. There's lots of articles about that. Just because they're things I found as I went along the way of researching and putting a garden together, I just found these things starting to happen, like, oh, there's more bees here now because, I've planted like lots of borage and I planted a hedgerow at the front of my garden, which kind of reminds me of Ireland, things like that. So, yeah, I really went down kind of a rabbit hole of reading lots of permaculture books, and I did a horticulture course at Burnley as well.
0: Oh, wow.
1: Yeah, when my kids were I think it was when my youngest went off to kinder, I kind of rewarded myself by going off to Burnley for a night course. And so then I got kind of an overview of all the different areas of horticulture, and there was a lot more about cottage plants and things like that. Simon Rickard was one of the lecturers. He's really amazing about perennials and annuals and things like that, and cottage gardens. And so it really enhanced the garden going forward after that. And we just grow lots of veggies in big planter beds, and then we have really raised colour bond beds as well because we have a big dog now as well. So
0: he likes digging in the garden?
1: She doesn't actually dig in the veggies. I think she knows. But we did make some of them really high so she couldn't really get into them. On purpose, but the ones that are still lower from when we had our previous dog, who was only a little Pomeranian.
0: So tell me, did it work in terms of you wanted to create a garden that your children would also experience?
1: Yeah, it did work. They were outdoors all the time. They're boys. I have two boys. So they, of course, love to be outside digging in the dirt and running around and exploring. So I think the garden was amazing for them growing up. My eldest is 17 now and my younger son is 13. And the 13-year-old's not as interested in the outdoors anymore as he used to be, which is a little bit sad. But I feel like he'll come back to it when he's older, when he's having kids.
0: Yes.
1: And my eldest son, he likes coming out and, you know, mucking around with the chickens and helping do jobs. And like if I go pack up the chickens, which are at the farm now, and I come home and he says, oh, how are the chickens? You know, if he wasn't there and things like that. So I think that they've definitely grown up with an appreciation for animals and nature, which I really love. Because I feel like Irish people are very connected to nature and the landscape as they're an Indigenous culture who have that kind of embedded into them. So grounding and, you know, being in a place and what stories connected to the place. Mm. So I like to think that they've had a pretty nice childhood out in nature. And when COVID happened in particular, we were outdoors all the time. And playing with animals and that kind of thing.
0: Aww.
1: Yeah, the little chickens were like my youngest son's little friends. He was only in grade two at the time. So he's really a people person like me, very extroverted. And he was very sad that he couldn't play with his friends and things
0: gosh.
1: Like that.
0: Yeah.
1: So he was anxious as well. And I think the garden really helped him, and having, you know, the chickens foraging around the garden, he would just be running around with them outside. And
0: tell me, Emir, how big is your garden?
1: Well, we're actually not on a massive block or anything. We're on what would be a double house block, about 1,000 square metres.
0: Really?
1: Yeah.
0: And you do all of that?
1: And we do all of that. It's just like an old, like if you had a block with an older 1950s style house, it would be bigger than that. So it's a double block of an average block, I guess, now. We had a big front area and back area, and it's long and narrow, and we've been able to fill it full of trees and veggies and that kind of thing. So it's amazing. You don't need a lot of space to have a nice vegetable garden. I mean, you could have just a little patch of green at the back and be able to have like two vegetable planters, and you would have enough to, you know, keep you happy.
0: Oh, wow. And you talk about all these sort of things on red dirt.
1: Yes, I do. Yeah.
0: So if I go to my computer, yep, look at my browser and put in red dirt blog.
1: Yeah, it'll come up. Yeah.
0: Oh.
1: Yeah, it'll come up like red dirt blog Gippsland, I think it comes up as.
0: Right.
1: But, yeah, you can go on there and you can just go through all of the articles from – yeah, all the past few years since 2012, I think.
0: Wow.
1: Yeah.
0: And does that also talk about maybe you've had some failures or what you've done with problems in the
1: definitely
0: garden?
1: Definitely. The articles sometimes are not all rosy, because it's not all rosy in the garden. But if we try things and they're a success, they're on there. If we've had some boo-boos, it's on there too. And also, like, there's some articles that are just kind of a bit more whimsical about the weather and things like that. I know I have article on there that talks about, you know, of when, you know, when it gets so hot in February and you're just longing for rain. There's an article about that on there. And then when you finally, the rain comes and everything's fine. But it can get very, very dry. And even like just being able to look over the past years and what, you know, the weather patterns and things like that as well. We don't get as much frost up there as what I've been told, you know, in years past that they've gotten. But I've even noticed since I moved up there, like we kind of take stock of how much rain we've had, how many frosts we've had, because you need a certain amount of frost so that it will set good fruit.
0: Ah.
1: And things like that. So you're kind of, when you're on a patch of land and you see what happens year after year, kind of patterns emerge and you can...
0: And you're recording it.
1: Yeah, yeah, yep.
0: So you're not just reminiscing and saying, I remember when,
1: yeah,
0: maybe.
1: Yeah, exactly. But I think that's what happens when you have a garden too and you belong to a little patch of land, that you take notice of everything that's happening. I think a garden is great for your mental health as well.
0: Mm.
1: Not just, like, I use the example of COVID, but that, like, it was so amazing to have that during that time, but also just being a mum and having like little kids and not getting enough sleep and things like that. Like you can walk out into the garden with a cup of tea and just have some peace, you know. Oh. Notice what's going on in the garden, take your mind off whatever's happening, you know, kids not sleeping or, you know, teething and things like that. So I think that having a garden is really nice for that kind of stage of life. But I'm sure in every stage of life, it's amazing to have a garden or a green space.
0: Well, I'm going to divert you for just a minute and ask you, seeing as we're kind of talking about food, well, we are.
1: Yeah.
0: Have you got a recipe for our listeners today on Gippsland FM 104.7? And I'm Jackie Ormac-Onley. And my guest today is Emer McNellis.
1: Yeah, I have a recipe. It's called the potato pastry recipe.
0: Oh.
1: So this is one of the first recipes I tweaked when I was first diagnosed with celiac disease. And it's a recipe I still use like all the time, even now. It uses actual real potatoes cooked in it. Do you want me to read it out?
0: Yes, okay. If you could, please.
1: So the ingredients are 150 grams of gluten-free flour. And we use Orgran flour or Lork flour. But like on the blog in my recipe, I'll always write what I've used. Mm-hmm. 100 grams of chilled butter cubed. 200 grams of mashed potatoes or leftover boiled potatoes, and then just like a 30 mils of milk or even a little bit more depending on how it comes together when you blitz it. And then the method is to put the gluten-free flour, cubed flour, potato and milk into a food processor or a Thermomix and pulse it to combine until it resembles breadcrumbs. And then you then you knead it. So add your dough hooked if it's in a dough hook machine or knead it for a couple of minutes till it combines. Or turn it out on, and then you turn it out onto a large baking sheet that's floured. And then you can just roll it out and use it like pastry.
0: Oh.
1: It refrigerates for up to 3 days in the fridge as well. And I actually have a little tweak to make the pastry a little bit sweeter if you're going to make an apple tart or an apple pie. And that is I add a little bit of 2 tablespoons of sugar and a little bit of vanilla essence to the pastry. And then you can use it for, you know, a sweet pastry. So you can use it for savoury, for sausage rolls or making pies and galettes and that type of thing. But then you can make it sweet. Do sweet, you know, to have it as your sweets. So it's actually a really good multi-purpose pastry recipe, and it's gluten-free, which is amazing. So it's actually my favourite pastry to make. Even like I've tried gluten-free store-bought pastry, but it's not the same.
0: Right. And is that like a flaky pastry or a puff pastry?
1: Yeah, it can. It's almost a bit like a puff pastry, but it's more of a short crust. It's
0: right.
1: Thicker.
0: Yes.
1: But if you roll it out thin, it will be flakier. And if you leave it thicker, it'll be, more like a short crust pastry.
0: Sounds like a really great new idea to add to our repertoire.
1: Yeah, definitely. And there's good old potatoes in there.
0: Absolutely. Now, one thing I am curious about, Emer, is you've spoken about the stories of Ireland. Being here, have you started to develop any stories of your own which you might tell to the children or anything?
1: Just kind of our family stories, really. I really like history, and I've been doing a lot of, especially my grandparents passed away the last few years, and looking into my family history is something that I've been really interested in, and just kind of finding out those types of stories. With Ancestry.com and things like that, it's really great to be able to find records that kind of join up to some of the stories I've been told, which is really amazing. There's kind of things emerging in Ireland and in other places and stories that I share with them, definitely. And they have a love for Ireland too. I did take them back there in 2018 was the last time I took them back there. And you know what? They felt instantly at home there, which
0: interesting.
1: I loved. It was kind of an experiment to see if that would happen because there's places in Ireland where I go where I feel just instantly at home and they just seem to be the same, which was really nice. We're learning Irish at the moment at home. So we did join up to do an Irish course and with a lady who's a Dublin tutor, and it's all online, which is great. And so we're all learning a bit of Irish at home, which is really nice.
0: And is that called Gaelic?
1: Gaelic, yeah. Yeah.
0: Could you say a nice little sentence for us in Gaelic, perhaps?
1: Oh, okay. Well, Cunasa Tortu is hello, or how are you?
0: Could you say that slowly, please?
1: Yeah, Cunasa Tortu.
0: Cunasa Tortu.
1: Yeah, is okay. How are you?
0: Mm-hmm.
1: Trying to think. It's hard when you're on the spot.
0: Well, that's quite all right. Do you try to practice any Gaelic at home?
1: Yeah, we're trying to infiltrate it into our day for sure. I'm finding little guides and things at the moment, which is really good, where I'll be able to we're going to, you know, try and integrate the good morning and are you ready and things like that. So, really trying to. And I suppose, you know, when the kids grow up, I'll speak Irish to the dog or something. But, I'm hoping we've signed up to do up to intermediate level. So I'm hoping to kind of, it's one thing that I missed out on doing by being here is not learning Irish. I learned Irish at the start when I was at school very early on in Ireland, and it's kind of one of those things that I decided I'd like to go and learn. But the nice thing is I've started writing little words in Irish as well, which I really like. So I've started kind of writing just sentences and things like that at the moment, and
0: it's good to learn another language.
1: Yeah, absolutely.
0: I had mentioned at the very start that you were also writing a story or two.
1: Mostly I write for professional reasons, but I've started, I've always written poetry while I was young, and I think there was even a poetry club at school, at secondary school. So I have like books of poems from when I was a teenager, but I have started writing a lot more poetry again the last couple of years, and little stories and things like that. So I'm hoping to continue doing that. And I would like to turn to books at some stage, probably when my kids are hopefully not too much older, but, you know, time is always that thing when you're a mother, isn't it?
0: It is.
1: But yeah, definitely, I've got lots of books that are filling up with things, which is nice. So I'd prefer that over Netflix watching, having a bit of a write.
0: Well, I'm aware that J.K. Rowling was a journalist and then started writing her Harry Potter series. So yeah. I guess there's a book in everyone, but yeah. Having a journalistic background gives you an added boost.
1: Yeah, definitely. And also I think when you have that journalistic background, you have a discipline, which, like, because nothing ever gets out onto the paper unless you're disciplined enough to, you know, make the time to actually write. And also I'm really good at sticking to a deadline. So if I give myself a deadline for things, things happen. And when you're working for other people, it's a lot easier to hit a deadline than it is for yourself because you can move your own deadline. But but the worst is when you have a thought and you don't have a phone or anything with you and you can't capture it and you think, oh, it's gone. But then you think, oh, maybe it wasn't that good anyway.
0: That sounds really like a budding writer.
1: Oh, yes. When it's always when you're doing mundane things, like you're driving the car or, you know, things like that, when you suddenly get this idea and this inspiration. But I also, like, I love going to places like Melbourne and travelling and things like, because you get so much inspiration from other people and art and visiting places.
0: What a very rich life you're leading.
1: Oh, thank you. Well, it's not boring anyway.
0: Have you found anywhere within a day's drive that you find is particularly interesting travel-wise?
1: Wow, yeah. Well, I love Wilson's Prom.
0: Ah.
1: I love the prom. And I love hiking. So I love to kind of like sweep away the cobwebs in my brain. And I love to go out and have a hike. And when my kids were younger, we used to have a great group of ladies and we used to all go hiking together, but all our kids are grown up now and everybody's, you know, working and that kind of thing. But we love going out hiking, and I love the landscape of Wilson's Prom and the stone and the water. And there's like every single walk is really different. There's lots of different kind of mini landscapes within Wilson's Prom, and it just has a really nice peaceful vibe. And then you've got all the animals that are there and everything as well. I find that really inspiring. I go down there on a Friday by myself and bring a notebook.
0: To help with your writing?
1: Yeah, or? And then you always meet interesting people there as well. Like one day we went up to Mount Oberon and there was a whole group of Germans, about five or six German people who had climbed up, and they were asking me questions. They were like, oh, are you from here? And I was like, oh, well, I live just down there and I haven't come that far, but you've come so far, and, you know, you just strike up conversations and it's really nice.
0: Well, Emer McNellis.
1: Yes.
0: I have said the Emer.
1: Yes.
0: Correctly? Oh,
1: you
0: good.
1: Have I'm totally.
0: Getting.
1: Yeah.
0: Thank you so much. We have reached that time of the program where I have to say thank you so very much for being my guest today.
1: Oh, you're very welcome. And thank you so much for having me.
0: Oh, well, it's been so interesting. And I'd encourage people to have a look at the Red Dirt blog.
1: Thank you. Yeah, that'd be awesome.

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1: Hello, I'm Peter Hislop. The Indigenous Australians Minister says the diphtheria outbreak, mainly affecting the top end, is of national concern. Health Minister Mark Butler is holding discussions with other impacted jurisdictions after the government provided $7.2 million to respond to the outbreak. Indigenous Australians Minister Malandiri McCarthy says it's important to respond quickly.
2: Growing concern, national concern, of diphtheria. And what we are seeing in terms of the Northern Territory, Western Australia, parts of Queensland and the top of South Australia is of national concern. No one is immune from this. We must make sure that we work as a country.
1: An Australian man has died in Peru after falling from an embankment while walking the Inca Trail to Machu Picchu. The man was walking in a group of tourists before he tripped and fell through a damaged barrier. It's understood he fell up to 400 metres in difficult-to-access terrain. Australians deported from Israel say they'll be meeting with lawyers before returning from Turkey. With more details, Shannon Kirkwood.
3: Australians who were among the hundreds of pro-Palestinian activists detained in Israel will be heading home in the coming days. Israel confirmed the group was being deported to Turkey. Israel's National Security Minister, Itamar Ben-Gvir, has come under criticism for taunting the detainees, who were on the global Samud flotilla and set sail from Turkey last Thursday. 430 people from more than 40 countries were on board. The flotilla's Australian delegation says the Australians will be undergoing examinations at a hospital and will hold discussions with lawyers before they return to Australia.
1: Queensland Premier David Crisafulli says he found out about an AFP investigation into Olympics Minister Tim Mander through the media yesterday. Minister Mander has denied wrongdoing after being referred to the Australian Federal Police for criminal investigation over allegations he falsely enrolled to vote at a staffer's house. David Crisafulli says he has accepted the minister's decision to step aside.
4: Mr. Mander has assured me that he's complied at all times. He then referred himself, as you know, and now that matter's been referred to the AFP, and they are entitled to be able to do that investigation.
1: A warning: this next story contains the name of a First Nations person who has died. The auntie of a little girl who was allegedly murdered outside of a town camp in Alice Springs has criticised the Prime Minister following his visit to meet with the family. On Wednesday, Anthony Albanese laid flowers in memory of Kumanjay little baby. The girl's auntie, Senator Jacinta Nampanjipa-Price, has questioned the timing of the visit.
5: It just disgusts me that suddenly you drag grieving people out of sorry business, because sorry business, the town camp in which the sorry business was taking place, was on the other side of town. And you drag them back to the town camp where my niece disappeared for a photo opportunity to pretend like you care.
1: And two major diseases facing koala populations will be addressed with new research supported by the federal government. $3 million is being invested into the Port Stephens Koala Hospital to fund a project focusing on two major koala diseases, chlamydia and koala retrovirus. The research aims to support how these diseases are found, treated and monitored, bringing together clinicians and researchers from New South Wales and Queensland. And Kalyn Ponga says he's confident in his abilities after being selected over Reece Walsh for the coveted Maroons number one jersey. Ponga's performance for Newcastle prompted coach Billy Slater to make the selection, saying he's in his career sweet spot. Game one of State of Origin kicks off next Wednesday.
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9: And we do have the weather. Yes, we do. And the weather for the forecast for the rest of Friday, sunny. Winds easterly 15 to 20 kilometres an hour, becoming light in the early afternoon. A maximum of 16 degrees in the Latrobe Valley, and it is currently 16 degrees here in Morwell. Tomorrow, Saturday the 23rd of May, 5 to 17, partly cloudy. On Sunday, we might get a little bit of sprinkles. Sunday the 24th, 5 to 18 with a shower or two, up to 2 mils of rain. Then on Monday, we're getting a little bit more sprinkles. Monday, 8 to 17 with a shower or two. And then a lot more sprinkles, hopefully on Tuesday, the 26th of May, 1 to 15 mils, 18 up to 18 degrees. Wednesday, 11 to 18 with 7 mils. And on Thursday, the 28th of May, 10 to 18 with up to 5 mils of rain. We're up to date now with new sport and weather here on Gippsland FM. It's time now to climb aboard the Happiness Express.

G'day, I'm Greg King. This is Gippsland FM, and we are your local community connection. It's Friday, May the 22nd, 2026. Well, there's been some nice sprinkles of rain with the Latrobe Valley just edging past the average rainfall figure for May so far. There's still 9 days left in the autumn, with maybe some good fall still to come in this coming week, actually. However, although I'm not a forecaster myself, I'm not certain if we'll get the cold snap that the resorts in the Alps are wishing for. Of course, we're now in the lead up to the traditional King's Birthday launch of the snow season, or the money season, as I call it. Welcome to Classic Aussie Cuts, my program about Australian music of any genre, by any artist, by any act, from any timeline. Let's get this three-hour program started after the 4 o'clock news. After the 4 o'clock news, it'll be Lisa Anderson hosting her Mosaic program. But what I want to talk about first is we have some new CD players, and I must admit I'm going to put my hand up right now. At this particular moment, I'm not confident with me being able to work them. So what we're going to do today is I'm going to play the music backup that I have, which I load onto my memory stick, bring in with me and put it on the computer. So that's what's starting to happen at this stage now. All right, so as we're coming out of a two-hour block of Talkfest programming, I think that... I love the idea of being able to play music for me button. That's what I'm going to push in a moment. With this in mind, and for my program's lead-off musical extravaganza, let's have this week's selected double-double. That's two from two, and when together, it's a four-play. First off, we'll have a couple from the Melbourne new wave rock band Models, and then a duo from the also Melbourne-originated Mondo Rock. Here is I Hear Emotions.

0: Oh, that's boy, oh boy, it's 27 minutes past 1 o'clock, and that was Mondo Rock from the early 1980s. What a great period of time for Australian music that was. Mondo Rock from 1986 off their album Boom Baby Boom. That was Primitive Love Rites. And the other track by Mondo Rock was off their 1981 album Chemistry, State of the Heart. And from 85 with The Models, Out of Mind, Out of Sight was Barbados, and I Hear Motion from 1983 with The Models, The Pleasure of Your Company. 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My name is Greg King, and this is classic Aussie cuts, great Australian music from any artist, any act, from any time. And I'm hoping you're enjoying the start of the program. Got some lots and lots of good things coming up, but I've also got a couple of messages that we need to play.
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0: And the time now is 29 minutes to 2 o'clock. 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
0: And so in keeping with the theme of Classic Aussie Cuts, have a listen at about 2:30 for an hour or about an hour or so from now. So that'll be great. So my live concert now at almost 27 minutes to 2 o'clock off a double album recorded at the Wonderland Spiegel Tent in the Arts Precinct of Melbourne over two nights in March of 2015. This is Lloyd Spiegel, who's between a rock and a hard place, followed by him travelling on road dirt and rail.
11: We're good to go. Welcome, Tim Byrne, over here to the Spiegel Tent this evening.

Oh, what a talent. Lloyd Spiegel. Fabulous, fabulous, fabulous stuff. Yes, yes, yes. Good on you, mate. Well done. That was Road Dirt and Rail. And the other one was Rock in a Hard Place. Two great tracks off his double live set album from 2015. It's 10 years, 11 years ago, but it's just full of great music, so it's well worth a listen to. Lloyd Spiegel, of course. All right, I was just going through, what time is this? 17 minutes to 2 o'clock. I was going through some community service announcements and found this one. I think it's very, very important. The Port Albert Progress Association, PAPA, Papa, is pleased to announce that the volunteer skills and leadership training workshops have now been finalised and registrations are officially open for registration. Developed through feedback and consultation with local volunteer organisations and community groups, the workshops are designed to provide practical, real-world skills that help strengthen volunteer confidence, leadership and organisational capability across regional communities. And this is important. The free workshops will cover areas including governance and committee management, grant writing and fundraising, marketing and community engagement, event planning and coordination, volunteer attraction and retention, and leadership development and succession planning. And I can assure you that there is no community organisation in our region that doesn't need all that information. These workshops are an exciting and very valuable tool for regional communities. By building skills and confidence, the training will encourage greater participation in community organisations, local events and initiatives, fostering stronger and more resilient communities. We now invite local residents, volunteers, community groups and clubs from Woodside to Welshpool and surrounding communities to register for the workshops of their choice. The program forms part of the Strengthening Rural Communities Initiative, proudly supported by the Foundation for Rural and Regional Renewal, that's FRRR, and provided by the Port Albert Progress Association, PAPA. For more information about the Volunteer Skills and Leadership Development Program, please visit the Port Albert website or contact Robert Durant. The first workshop is scheduled for the 18th of June. You've got plenty of time, but work on it. See you very quickly. I would imagine this will fill up pretty quickly. That is the Volunteer Skills Training Workshop by the Port Albert Progress Association, which is PAPA. Very, very important for us community service organisations and can totally understand why it is so important. Time now is 2:15 and counting down the days is the third studio album of Natalie Imbruglia, released in the year 2005. This is the title track.

The wonderful voice of Natalie and Bruglia. Doesn't it feel like we've known her for ages? You know, like Tina and Rena and Natalie. They just seems to have been around for ages, and yet we've watched them grow up, usually on television, with some of the shows that they were on when they were kids. And so, anyway, it's 10 minutes to, 10 minutes to 2. Here is, I've got this really nice track here. And I'll play it now. From 2010, Jessica Mowboy, Maze.

There we go. That was Maze by Jessica Mowboy from her 2010 album, Get 'em Girls. The time now, 6 minutes to 2 o'clock here on Gippsland FM with me, Greg King, and classic Aussie cuts playing great Australian music. I hope you're enjoying it. Hey, what have we got coming up for the rest of the program? Well, you know, after the 2 o'clock news, I've got a four-play feature on Kate Miller Heike. So that's classic, really classic, great Aussie music again. At about 2:30, I've got the new groove segment. I've got a double from Kylie, whose three-part series dropped on Netflix this week. So I'm excited about that. And after 3 o'clock, I've got Blake Metcalf-Holt, of course. We're going to do the review preview of the Mid-Gippsland Football League with tomorrow's game, of course, coming up, which is Newborough versus Thorpedale. And then I've got a four fabulous Indigenous performers to round out the program. But let's get on with a little bit more music leading up to the news. And I'm pretty excited about having a listen to Missy Higgins from 2004. The album was The Sound of White, which was the number one album this week in 2005. And that was the last of 7 weeks. So this is called The River.

0: There we go. We have Missy Higgins off her, well, her name is actually, she's Melbourne born, of course, as you know. Oh, you may not know. I know that Chuck over there in Tucson, Arizona, well, doesn't know this, but her full name is Melissa Morrison Higgins, and she was Melbourne born. But known as Missy, and from her September 2004 album, The Sound of White, which that was The River. Some great music on that album as well. So it was actually the album was the number one album this week in 2005. And as I mentioned before, the last of 7 weeks that it was in that position. So Missy Higgins, really good. So stay tuned with us as we go along for the rest of the day. The first hour of the program is already over. And I'm looking forward to the straight after the news coming up in just a moment with Kate Miller-Heike. And that's will get you very interested. Four tracks from four different albums. Here's the news.
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2: Hello, I'm Peter Hislop. Opposition leader Angus Taylor says the actions of Israel's National Security Minister Itamar Ben-Gvir were completely unacceptable after video emerged of him taunting Australian activists. The minister was filmed after the activists were intercepted aboard a flotilla attempting to cross a military blockade to Gaza with aid supplies. 11 Australians who were on board have now arrived in Turkey following their release from Israeli detention. Tasmanian public sector unions have criticised the state's budget, which details sweeping cuts across most government departments, as the health department is asked to find $700 million in savings. The Tasmanian branch of the Australian Nursing and Midwifery Federation says the state government has not prioritised safe staffing ratios, fair wages and safe workplaces for nurses and midwives. Secretary Emily Shepherd told the ABC hospitals are chronically understaffed.
3: This is a health system that is already under enormous strain. It's under-resourced and understaffed.
2: Housing and social service groups are urging the federal government to quickly progress its housing tax reforms. Lewis Donaldson reports.
4: ACOS, Everybody's Home, Better Renting and National Shelter say the long overdue changes to negative gearing and the capital gains discount will make a difference in the housing market and level the playing field. They say it will remove the unfair tax breaks which give investors an advantage over Australians who just want a home to live in. CEO of National Shelter Jackson Hills says claims these changes will increase rent prices are often overstated and risk distracting from the real structural issues in the housing system. The government is seeking to push its tax reform package through Parliament before the July winter break.
2: Cuban nationals living in the United States have called former President Raúl Castro a criminal and said it's about time he was indicted. The US Secretary of State Marco Rubio says Cuba poses a national security threat as the Trump administration pushes for regime change. Yesterday, Cuba's 94-year-old former president was charged with murder. These Cuban Americans told the BBC it's a step towards justice.
5: It's very important for Cuba and for America too.
6: It's very impacting for Cuba. Because the direction of the law against a criminal.
2: The National Film and Sound Archive will tonight host a festival providing a platform for deaf creators and actors in the film industry. Sign on Screen is both a festival and study about the representation of sign languages in cinema, television and digital screens. The program will show Australian short films from a wide range of deaf filmmakers. Organiser Sharon Cleary told National Radio News the SDH subtitles provided are more accurate and descriptive.
7: The SDH version has kind of descriptions in the way you would expect perhaps some audio descriptions to be done for people who have sight issues. You know, that's one of the things. But also, I mean, this festival is bringing together filmmakers from out the nation to come together and have those conversations.
2: And One Nation MP Barnaby Joyce has apologised to a journalist who was told to shut up and then insulted by Senator Pauline Hanson yesterday. At a press conference in Adelaide, the journalist could be heard asking questions following One Nation's gas policy announcement before a media advisor jumped in with the comment. Barnaby Joyce told Sky News it was a high-pressure moment.
8: Just don't know the backstory on it, and whatever it is, I'm not really interested in it, to be quite frank. I don't know, maybe that's part of the colour of it. You know, the one thing you can say about One Nation, they're never boring.
2: And the AFL has come under fire after scheduling a match last night at Launceston Stadium while heavy construction works were underway. The Hawthorn win over Adelaide was the second lowest attended game of the season.
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0: Okay, we do have the weather forecast. Sunny, winds easterly, 15 to 20 kilometres an hour, becoming light in the early afternoon. That's for the rest of Friday. It's a maximum of 16 degrees dew. It's now 6 minutes past 2 o'clock. And here in Morwell, it is 16 degrees. So tomorrow, Saturday, the 23rd of May, 5 to 17, partly cloudy, the chance of morning fog and light winds. On Sunday, now folks, come along to the Bunnings in Morwell Barbecue for Gippsland FM. Yes, we are doing the sausage sizzle. So it's going to be reasonable, 5 to 18. I guess I'll have my hoodie and my beanie on. I'll be there for the first shift between, I think it's 9 o'clock to 12 o'clock. Or I'll be there about 8 o'clock, about 8:30 thereabouts. So come along and say hello. 5 to 18, 2 mils of rain, medium chance of showers most likely in the afternoon and evening. So it'll probably be very nice. And if you go to Bunnings, you can buy a sausage sizzle and even leave a donation if you like. We're always happy for that here in our community newspaper. 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Monday the 25th of May, 8 to 17, up to 4 mils of rain. Tuesday, 10 to 18, up to 15 mils of rain. Cloudy, very high chance of showers. Light winds becoming easterly, 15 to 20 k's during the day. Wednesday the 27th, 11 to 18, up to 7 mils of rain. And Thursday the 28th, 10 to 18, maybe even 5 mils of rain. There we go. G'day again. I'm Greg King, and welcome if you've just joined us sometime over the last hour or so. This is Classic Aussie Cuts. And if you weren't with me at the start of the show, this is what's coming up in about 25 minutes.
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0: I got some great 3 tracks today, just absolutely sensational. So I say that every week, don't I? Right. So if you're listening to for classic Aussie music, you will enjoy this classic feature from Kate Miller-Heike. So she was born in Gladstone in Queensland. The 44-year-old Kate is a classically trained singer who has followed a career in alternate pop music. The singer-songwriter has 5 well-credentialed albums to her credit, and I've selected a track off 4 of them. Let me start with the first single from her debut album, Little Eve. This is Words.

you wanna passages? Do you read me? Are you receiving? Don't you wanna tell me how you feel? Don't you wanna tell me how you feel?

0: How's that? Yes, Kate Miller Heidke, a foreplay from her. That was off her 2020 album, Child in Reverse, called Deluded. Before that, we had Sing to Me by off her 2014 album, O Vertigo. 2008, off the album Curiouser, Caught in the Crowd. And we started off that foreplay with her debut song off her debut album from way back in 2007. Little Eve was the album, and the song was Words. Kate Miller Heidke, fabulous, absolutely fabulous talent. Time now is 24 minutes past 2 o'clock here on Gippsland FM with me, Greg King, and this is Classic Aussie Cuts, and we are coming up to the new groove segment, and I'm going to do that after these announcements.
1: 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Lots of fun and outings. For more information, phone Carol on 0439 344 365. That's 0439 344 365. That's the number for Merivale Provis Morwell.
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3: 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Here are his selections and comments for the week of May the 18th. So his program goes to air on the Monday and we get his selections for this program. So his first comments, and what we do here, if you haven't heard it before, is I am speaking on behalf of Adrian, about, well, though I don't sound like anything like him, and then I have my thoughts on the track that Adrian has selected. So Adrian's comments on Lucky is the name of the band, the artist actually. Lucky is a Melbourne via Staghorn Flat based artist. Perfect Pain is a track lifted from her debut 9-track EP. Do you remember the days when EPs were 4 tracks? Because it was an extended play, you know, you had a singles with a track on each side and then an EP with two tracks on each side. But now they have 9-track EPs, which is almost an album. But it's out now on the Community Radio Music Label, Community Music Label. Lucky is promoting the release of her debut EP with live shows in Brisbane, Sydney, Adelaide, and in Melbourne at the Workers Club on Saturday, June 13. The EP is crammed full of great tracks like Perfect Pain, and Adrian believes that is well worth a listen.

My thoughts, that goes bang right at the finish. That is the suddenness of sudden endings. So where is Staghorn Flat, you ask? Well, Staghorn Flat is a rural locality in the Yakandanda Valley of northeast Victoria, situated between Wodonga and Yakandanda. Now, that's blending the raw energy of alternate rock with the dreamy haze of modern indie. Lucky's music captures the nuances of life's everyday moments and dives deep, putting you right at the centre of her world. Perfect Pain is worth repeated listens. That was my commentary on that. So, that was Perfect Pain by Lucky. Now we've got You Can't Break Me by Head of Clay. Now, Adrian's comments are really simple. Head of Clay is a Melbourne-based band just screaming good old rock and roll to me. I love it.

Another one that stops really quickly. Bang, bang, bang. That was Head of Clay. And Adrian reckons he loves it. And I love it too, Adrian. Head of Clay is a three-piece band that plays gritty, hard-edged rock, heavily laden with groove, powerful melodies, and a message for social change. I can't find much info about them, but looking at photos, they seem to have been around for a while. You Can't Break Me has a terrific, terrific raw sound. Hope you enjoyed that one. So Adrian's final selection for this week's New Groove Highlights is Queenie. Queenie is the alter ego of Melbourne-based artist Eloise Thetford. Thetford, T-H-E-T-F-O-R-D, Thetford, a fearless performer who wears her heart on her sleeve as her new song Pearl Necklaces attests. A brilliant singer, songwriter and performer, love or hate her, you can't ignore Queenie. Enjoy Pearl Necklaces.

have a conversation. What's the deal with these crooked contracts? You're just like my dad, leave a trail of destruction. If there was a God, I'd ask a lot of questions. And people always tell me that I ask too many questions. And if there was a God, he'd probably be in finance. And he'd take his coffee black and his sugar in half.

0: There we go. That is Pearl Necklaces by Queenie. Eloise Thetford, or aka Queenie, moved to Melbourne from Tassie more than a decade ago. She is Queenie is the self-declared trash queen of Eloise. The artist is very active around bars and venues in Melbourne and is developing quite an impressive following interstate and internationally. Pearl Necklaces is a soft mix of pop and jazzy influences, and pretty nice too. I really did enjoy that. There we go. That is the New Grooves feature that we have on our program every week from about 2:30 or thereabouts, give or take a couple of minutes either way. And that'll be back. Adrian will be back next week with a couple of tracks, or three tracks. And it was just so much good stuff.
1: There we go. I hope you enjoyed my picks. I'll be back with another three selections next week. 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
0: He knows how to promote, doesn't he? Good on you, mate. Thank you very much, Adrian. I'll catch up with you again next week. Time now is 18 minutes to 3 o'clock. And for those that have just tuned in or have even new to this program, this is Classic Aussie Cuts, 3 hours of great Australian music, not necessarily the hits off the albums I own. I just love to delve into the middle-level numbers and try to unearth the little gems helping to make up the atmospheric content of an artist, or actually an act's work. However, that doesn't apply to my second-hour concert feature coming up right now, because I've been a Russell Morris fan since my first hearing of the Somebody Image minor hit Hush, released in, you guessed it, 1967. I have a lot of Russell's music, and I've taken a keen interest in his career. Late in 2023, Russell released The Real Thing, a symphonic concert, a doubled album with 22 fabulous live tracks. Here's Hush, originally recorded in 1967 with Somebody's Image, as I said, followed by Mr. America, a single released in 1970. This collection was recorded in collaboration with the 54-piece Southern Cross Symphony in Melbourne's Hamer Hall. Have a listen to these two classics.

The sensational Russell Morris off his 2023 album, The Real Thing, Symphonic Concert, with the two great tracks from 1967-1970, Hush and Mr. America, the brilliant Russell Morris. All right, the time now is 8 minutes to 3 o'clock. And coming up after 3 o'clock, we've got our Blake Metcalf-Holt coming into the studio. I'm sure he's on his way, but that's all right. We'll have a review preview of the Mid-Gippy Footy League. This week our game is Newborough versus Thorpedale. So, and here's a great way to spend a Sunday afternoon. A Gisborne Rhythm and Blues Club holds a blues jam session on the last Sunday of every month at the Newborough RSL. And it's from 2 o'clock to 6 o'clock. And it won't cost you a cent to get in because it's free entry. But we do hope you'd buy some raffle tickets, hey? It's a fantastic afternoon of live blues music and all ages and playing abilities are welcome to join in. The next gig is Sunday, May the 31st. Bookings are not essential, but are very, very helpful to the organisers. Book with the RSL on 5127 5720 to reserve your seats or bring some friends and book a table like Alma and I do. And to any musos out there, if you want some more info about the Gippsland Rhythm and Blues Club, you can call Peter Pedro Gray on 0409 237 112. Wow. Time now is 6 minutes, almost 6 minutes to 3 o'clock. A three-part documentary, or you may not know, but I do, a three-part documentary featuring Kylie Minogue dropped on the Netflix streaming service on Wednesday. Yes. As a self-confessed full career fan of Kylie, I couldn't help be enthralled with the program. Now, my favourite recent Kylie album is the 2020 released Disco. I like Tension and everything else like that, but I just love Disco. I really do. Here's a double for our enjoyment. This is Magic.

0: Kylie Minogue, and that was off the album Disco, which is probably my favourite recent album, even though I do enjoy the music on Tension 1 and Tension 2, but that was a Disco album, and that was magic. I was also going to play Dance Floor Darling, but I've run out of time. So if you haven't, if you've got Netflix, being able to... it's a three-part documentary featuring Kylie, but now it's, they worked on it for 6 years because Kylie's actually quite reclusive, and her family very, very much so. They're very protective of her and everything else like that. And if you may have read that she's had another bout of breast cancer, she's just an amazing Australian performer. I just think she is absolutely sensational. I love her music. I've loved her music right from the very start, which was 1988. Can you believe that? Yes, I am that old, folks. I do remember that. So so if you have access to it, please have a listen. Have a watch, because it is well worth it. And I'm looking forward to getting the next two programs that will drop, I believe, in the next week. So, okay, coming up, here is the news, followed by our footy. Let's go.
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2: Hello, I'm Lewis Donaldson. An Australian man who died falling from the Inca Trail to Machu Picchu is being remembered as having a passion for teaching and travelling. Sergeant Matthew Payton joined Victoria Police in 2009 and became an instructor in 2017. The Police Association of Victoria says staff and members have been left shocked and saddened by his death. He was 52. An Aboriginal Health Organisation executive says the federal government should have acted faster on the diphtheria outbreak in the Top End. More than 230 cases have been recorded, mostly in remote Indigenous communities, with about 60% of cases in the Northern Territory, with other infections in WA, South Australia and Queensland. Deputy CEO of the National Aboriginal Community Controlled Health Organisation, Dawn Casey, told the ABC there should have been a faster response.
3: We started with our Territory Government Community Control Health Services in Alice Springs in particular, started lobbying the government way back in early April. So the government's taken, you know, a number of weeks to respond, but they have responded in a comprehensive way.
2: The New South Wales state government has committed to a fertility control trial for brumbies in the Snowy Mountains. New data has shown population numbers are higher than expected, between 6,500 and 16,500. Animal Justice Party MP Emma Hurst has teamed up with the state Nationals to propose the use of a vaccine to reduce fertility. She says it's a humane way to control populations.
4: Fertility darts ensure that an animal becomes infertile. Now, this is a long-term solution. We know that in the US they've been using fertility darts for over a decade, and they have full control over the number of horses at any one point in time in similar terrain to Kosciuszko National Park.
2: The federal opposition says another group of women and children linked with Islamic State should not be permitted to return to Australia. It's understood the group of children are travelling to Damascus, where it's expected they'll board flights to Australia. Three out of four brides who returned earlier this month were charged with historic crimes against humanity-related offences. Opposition leader Angus Taylor says the coalition's position hasn't changed.
5: The government should be doing everything in its power to prevent these people from coming, because they turned their back on our country to support a terrorist organisation, one that has been guilty of extraordinary atrocities, including on Australians.
2: The federal government has announced a new 10-year investment plan for health and medical research. Peter Hislop has the details.
6: Over $500 million will be spent over the next 4 years to increase medical research through the Medical Research Future Fund. The federal government says it will allow grant funding to reach $1 billion a year by 2030 and 2031 to help improve health outcomes, encourage innovation and deliver advanced treatments. The funding includes $210 million to address national research priorities, such as research into brain, low survival and child and adolescent cancers.
2: And briefly, a Finder survey of 1,000 Australians has found 23% say they have been ripped off by a rideshare or taxi driver. And in AFL, Port Adelaide coach Josh Carr says there's not much else he can say to convince Zach Butters to stay. He's off contract at season's end and will play his 150th match when Power hosts Carlton at Adelaide Oval on Saturday. Butters is being chased by Victorian clubs, including the Western Bulldogs, Geelong and Hawthorn.
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0: So the forecast for the rest of Friday, sunny, winds easterly, 15 to 20 k's, becoming light in the early afternoon, a maximum of 16 in the Latrobe Valley. That's what it is here in Morwell right at this moment. Tomorrow, 15 to 5 degrees to 17, partly cloudy. So it'll be a good day for the footy, folks. Partly cloudy, the chance of morning fog and light winds. And then on Sunday, we've got 5 to 18 with a shower or two. And on Monday, the 25th of May, we've got 8 to 17 with a shower or two, up to 4 mils of rain. So you're up to date with the news, sport and weather here on Gippsland FM with me, Greg King, and Classic Aussie Cuts. And for those who have just tuned in, this is Classic Aussie Cuts number 89. And you are listening to Gippsland FM, and as always, we are your local community connection. And Classic Aussie Cuts is where anything Australian is totally fair game. And so my thought for this day on Friday, May the 22nd, 2026. Everybody got their pens ready? When what you hold in your hand is not enough to be a harvest, make it a seed. There we go. Plant it. With what you got in your hand is not enough to be a harvest, make it a seed. That comes from the Mike Murdoch book from 1988 called Wisdom for Winning. So there we go.

0: yes, it is the game of the gods. And our radio station is the official broadcaster for Mid-Gippy local footy. And this week our match of the round is Newborough versus Thorpedale. And to help us understand the scene, it's welcome back to Blake Metcalf-Holt, a journo with our local Latrobe Valley Express. Welcome, Blake.
1: Great to be back, Greg.
0: It's great to have you here too, mate. It's really, we're starting to get into the real meat of the season now, and we've started to also have a bit of fun developing this little segment on our program. So, what do you reckon? How's the local footy looking for you? I guess we're going to get into the winter coming up in the next couple of weeks, and start to rain, and there'll be mud everywhere, and all that sort of stuff.
1: The beauty of the game. Yeah. I like it a lot more than when it's 30 degrees out there, I tell you that. Yeah. I'm probably in the minority in that, but that's just the way I like it.
0: You can't play footy in 30 degrees.
1: No.
0: I couldn't imagine going up there and playing in Darwin.
1: A lot of locals from down this way have made the trek up there in the off-season, play it during the Christmas period. So, yeah, it seems to be a common thing these days, but, yeah, not for me. Not for me at all. But, yeah, over a month into the season now, so it's definitely starting to see the competition start to shape up across all the local leagues. Some teams are really shining this early stage, and hopefully they can hold up the form, or at least for their point of view. And then other clubs are a little bit back, so they hope to rebound in the next couple of weeks, keep themselves in finals contention. So we'll definitely discuss that as we go on.
0: Yeah. So round six, what struck you in round six? The close one, the match of the round broadcast was our game.
1: Yep.
0: Yanar versus Fish Creek, and Fish Creek 16-12-108 defeated Yanar 16-7-107. That's not quite right.
1: 103.
0: 5 points.
1: Yeah.
0: Yeah. 5 points. So what was the atmosphere like at the ground? Was there always a chance that you felt that Yanar could steal it?
1: Yeah, definitely. Even throughout the second quarter, as Fishy started to break away from us, I still felt like a lot of the mistakes. Yeah, the other reason that Yanar were behind on the scoreboard was because of their own mistakes. If they could have fixed up a few things, which is what they did, and got back into the game, and yeah, the crowd was actually quite staggering to see such an early season matchup. Apparently Fishy, quite evidently, they travel really well. So it was a good mix of people watching the game, and they're all hooked during that last quarter.
0: It's probably the closest game over the Strzelecki's, I guess, if they're coming down from there.
1: It's kind of became Mid-Gippy's sort of hub for the whole competition, right stuck in the middle between them and Ballar and Moomba North, you could say. So, yeah, it was definitely, I would say, that's the match of the round across all three local leagues, it seemed like it. Really, almost came back to pinch it in the end, but wasn't to be done, and Fishy held on and probably proved why they're still right in it for the flag this season.
0: It was a terrific broadcast, and you were there. You had your first experience in the broadcast box. So did you enjoy it?
1: I definitely do. It was great to...
0: And you're going to have a go tomorrow, and you're going to have a go at calling some stuff tomorrow.
1: Yeah, we'll see how we go. Yeah. No, I'm looking forward to it over at Newborough versus Thorpey. So, yeah, it was great to be amongst such a good crew in Jeep and Truck and Duano and Scotty. So, yeah, it was...
0: So do you have a quote nickname?
1: I think that will just have to come as it happens, I guess. I don't know. I don't know.
0: What do they call you at the club?
1: Holty. Haxy.
0: Right.
1: That's.
0: They don't call you Hyphen.
1: Nah, not Hyphen.
0: That's only Reece Jones. Stay away from that's me. Only Reece Jones, isn't it?
1: Yeah.
0: The Hyphen.
1: I try and keep it simple when I'm at the club. It's just the one last name, my dad's one, considering he played there.
0: All right. So that's how you're known in the region.
1: Yeah. Somewhat. Yeah.
0: That's Metcalf.
1: Metcalf's in Traralgon and Holt's in Maui. So depends where I am.
0: So you sounds like you're very good breeding by the sound of things.
1: Yeah, I guess you could say.
0: Which out of the we talk about the Mid-Gippy League, the North Gippy League, and the Gippsland League. So for those who are only just tuned in for the first time, and if you're travelling through the region, this is, and thank you very much for listening if you're going through and you, You can always tune in if you get further and get on. We do streamline live, so or you can get it on TuneIn app or any of those things. So even if you're sitting, you're down at sale or something, you could be listening to us anywhere in the known universe, actually. up there in space.
1: Whatever planet.
0: Whatever planet you are on. So what's out of the three leagues, do you think the top four is pretty sorted out at the moment?
1: Yeah, almost, I reckon. Mingippy's the only one where it's, I reckon, maybe the top three sort of. It would just be a matter of who can grab onto that fourth. You can't even really say a double chance now because it's the top six in Mingippy, really the only top two sides get that double chance. But yeah, the likes of MDU and Thorpdale, Tarwin even, you know, those are the teams that are probably pushing to stay on par with Fish Creek and Foster still well above, I reckon. So, yeah. But across the other legs, I reckon it's really nearly almost cemented what the go is there with Maui and Lee and Gather and Warragul, as we'll probably discuss to your delight
0: they're the only undefeated side in the the Gippsland League.
1: Yep.
0: Yeah. So
1: they're flying at the moment and had another really good win against Traralgon on the weekend. Might have been one of their first wins against the Maroons in a number of years.
0: Well, they didn't. I went to every home game for 2 years, and I never saw them. You know, the two games that we played then, you know, and then the two away games we got smashed anyway.
1: Yeah.
0: But we've got Lee and Gather this week. So Warrigal's got Lee and Gather this week, so here's an opportunity. We're 8 points in front of Lee and Gather, but that doesn't mean anything when you get out on the field with these guys. Because,
1: yeah, that game's the week after, though, because they got the split only three games this weekend in the Gippy League, and Lee and Gather and Sale and Bairnsdale and Druin. And then the Intra-Latrobe Valley matchup in Maui and Maul, which will undoubtedly... hopefully bring a close contest, but Maui had probably positioned themselves as flag favourites early in the season alongside Warragul. But Maul under new leadership to begin the game after their coach Sean Moody moved on just a month into the season. So they got their captain stepping up to coach in Aidan Quigley and also getting supported by Harmit Singh, who was the Tigers' most recent premiership coach in 2013 and 2014. So see how the Tigers go in the next couple of weeks. So hopefully keep themselves steady into the back end of the year because it's definitely been a little bit of a tough period to begin the year.
0: Right. So it's 3:15 and this is Classic Aussie Cuts on Gippsland FM, and my guest is Blake Metcalf-Holt, who appears on this program courtesy of the Latrobe Valley Express, which is your local publication for all things news and all things sport as well. So
1: a lot of sport this week coming up. So
0: coming up, fantastic. Yep. So what's taken your fancy this last week or so in the local footy?
1: Well, probably a lot of noise has been made off the field at the moment. There was a local meeting between all the heads of all the local leagues with AFL Gippsland and AFL Vic to try and map out a future 10-year plan to really push things in the right direction, as the Express reported last week amongst other publications. And that got done on the Tuesday. And while there was clearly a direction laid out and things were discussed as what needs to be addressed, doesn't seem like there will be much action taking place immediately. It's more of a stepping stone to hopefully push things in the right direction. So there'll be a lot of consultation done over the next couple of years, as AFL GIP lead Tim Cotter said, with all the clubs and leagues across the board to hopefully, you know, address what needs to be addressed. And
0: was it an open meeting?
1: It was all the heads of each leagues, leagues.
0: But there's no press?
1: No press was there. It was in Noobra at Luana College, which was a bit of a weird sight to begin with at the local high school. But it was all the local presidents, Netball Victoria, all the local umpires associations. And as I said, while there won't be anything immediate that comes out of it, hopefully you can see some more structural changes or support for the juniors into the near future, which definitely has been spoken about at length
0: So there was a press release sent out to the media, was there?
1: They've called it a Gippsland charter. It's been posted on their website, and I've also spoken to Tim and a few of the other people that were present for the meeting. Some of the league presidents to see what it doesn't seem like there was much discussion that was had. It was more of just a PowerPoint presentation show what
0: this is what we get, this is what we need to do, and this
1: very,
0: is what
1: very
0: we're
1: corporate sort of right, of a right, dealing.
0: Yep.
1: So
0: yep. Well, you know, it's sometimes otherwise it's like a camel, mate, designed by a committee, and nobody works. Nothing works.
1: Yeah, well, just hopefully it's better than the last one that they had, the G25, which didn't go as well as people are saying. So
0: right,
1: yep, after the COVID situation.
0: So the concept with local footy is the term local.
1: Yeah.
0: You know, because everybody is very parochial about their clubs. There's such, and you're just talking about the family backgrounds and the connections and everything else like that. Most city people don't understand that.
1: No. But it also sometimes works to a detriment, because I feel like you get people involved in a club or even to a league. It's a lot of self-interest that can become engulfed in it all, and you kind of need to push that apart and worry about the game first and foremost, and the direction that overall we need to push into, rather than just worrying about ourselves, I think.
0: Yeah. The concept is we've always done it this way, is real, and it's an area that really holds back a lot of progress.
1: Yeah. Well, especially for junior footy. I mean, you can't help that kids don't want to be getting out as much and playing the sport, and that's the real area that not just us as a region but the entire AFL probably needs to look at a little bit more deeper, especially in a state that is such footy centric. You don't want to lose that. Obviously we do want to prioritise the growth across other states and up north, but if we don't worry about where the heart is, I don't think we're going to have much future to begin with.
0: Let's get on to some of the matches that are on this week, and then
1: let's pick up the note.
0: That's the side of it. I think that if it can work, and everybody understands that some of the challenges that are faced.
1: Yeah.
0: Like I'm an outsider, relatively speaking, and I can see the challenges.
1: Yeah, definitely.
0: Because you don't want 24 out of 27 games in five different leagues to have an average winning margin of 60 points.
1: No, exactly right.
0: And that's part of the issue, and that's week after week. Yep. That's really the challenge. That's why you get excited when you talk about Fish Creek and Yennar. 5 points.
1: It's becoming a lot more of a rarity.
0: Yeah, that's right. So we've got Fish Creek at MDU this week in the Mid-Gippy League.
1: Yep.
0: And, of course, our Newborough versus Thorpedale. And there's out of the other four games, there's nothing that really attracts attention, does there?
1: Not overly, I reckon. Yeah, obviously the Fishy and MDU and Newborough and Thorpedale are the two standouts. And it's probably more so a case of some of how close some of these games can be, because I'm looking at the likes of Morlaith and Foster, and you'd probably go over unders if that can go over 200 points at the moment, the way the Tigers are trending and how the Hawks are probably nearly placed as a bottom two side at the moment. But Ballara and Yennar, Ballara kept up with Noobra for a period of time on the weekend but couldn't get it done in the last quarter, and Yennar really showed up towards the back end of that game. So yeah, I reckon you definitely have to say that I'd probably lean towards Fishy and MDU as the match of the round. Hopefully MDU got back on track last week after a disappointing result against Stony a couple of weeks ago with a win over Toro. So, yeah.
0: Well, I go back to, look, I played a little bit of football. Hopeless, bloody hopeless at everything I played, but I've still loved it. But I also played cricket, and I was captain of a side, under 16 I'm talking about now, under 16, and I was 15, and the rest of the kids were 12 and 11. We got smashed every game, every single game, the whole season. But those same kids stuck together, and two or three years later, I played a little bit of football. Hopeless, bloody hopeless at everything I played, but I've still loved it. But I also played cricket, and I was captain of a side, under 16 I'm talking about now, under 16, and I was 15, and the rest of the kids were

0: Depends on how much money is involved in football and how much who's getting paid what, and see a lot of people who a lot of players who are relatively semi-professional, they want to go to the best club so yep. that they get no guarantee they're going to get their money, and also they're only there for 1 or 2 years, and that's also another issue too, isn't it?
1: And that's probably what people would push up back against on with the whole idea of divisional footy, is that probably GAT would be even more of a prominent factor, because I was talking about with a few people for the likes of over in the Mornington League, it's if you drop back from the Division 1 down to the lower ranks, it really makes it difficult to start to recruit such players. So,
0: Yeah. The days of the amateurs, for example, way, way, way back in the 70s and 80s, where an F Division side could actually win the premiership 5 years in a row and win the A-grade premiership, like Reservoir Old Boys did, started off at F Division, one F, one E, one all that sort of stuff. That's unlikely to happen.
1: But it is a good point that you make, that some clubs, I think, do a really good job of have done a really good job in the recent years of mapping out a longer term plan across the board. Like Woodside have had sustained success for a good 4 or 5 year period, and it's not just simply due to how they're performing on the field and their players, it's the way they've built their club up. From the first 10 years they're in North Gippy, they were really struggling to even make finals. So you definitely do have to look at the long term rather than the short term, I reckon, because some clubs probably fall flat in that due respect.
0: Let's move to the AFL. Scott Pendlebury, you know, a Gippsland boy.
1: Definitely a Gippsland boy.
0: Way back down there in Sale, I think, was it? Yeah, Sale. And of course, drafted in 2005, I think.
1: 2005, yep. The last and only year the Power won the flag.
0: Yeah, and as a football fan, I'm a fan, and I'm sure you are too. Barry for Carlton, but I'm a footy fanatic, and just to see what he's done, and I reckon there's no doubt at all he should be playing next year.
1: And
0: you say to yourself, well, if he has as good a year as he has this year, injuries thing, how long can he play? That's just the thing. Mm. And when you look at somebody like LeBron James in the NBA, who is 41,
1: playing with his son.
0: Yeah, playing with his son. Michael Tuck should have played an extra season of these two.
1: Boomer.
0: And Boomer should have played an extra season or two.
1: Yep.
0: Fletcher was totally shot at the end. Yep. I totally agree with that.
1: But he played till he was 40.
0: Yeah, but he played, that's right. So, but he also had a lot of injuries over the period of time. And so, but it's so skinny guys too, except for Boomer, who was so very low to the ground. The rest of them are built with like...
1: Oh, and Burgoyne.
0: Yeah. They're built like whippets, you know. So.
1: But I reckon it's a... Yeah, Pendlebury probably has a little bit more of a... Not a... Stranglehold's not a right word, but considering how Collingwood have dealt with him these last couple of weeks, I think, and considering, you know, how well-respected he not only is inside the club, but externally, there's no one that really you would find that would say, I hate Scott Pendlebury.
0: No.
1: I reckon he could easily, if he wants to, he could play another year or two, considering the way he looks after his body. And it's been reported all over about, you know, he's not, and he will even say it, he's not the greatest athlete in the world, but he just places himself in the right spots. He's got probably the best footy brain ever. There's no reason why he can't continue to play, and who knows, even push to maybe 500 games. Who knows? Maybe.
0: Well, it's the game. They shouldn't take West Coast lightly.
1: No, I think that's definitely true. I don't think it's, and I think Kane Corn said that the Eagles should use that as motivation to say they picked you because they think you're a. That's a sure result in and of itself. So, and the way that the Eagles have been playing recently, and Collingwood, well, I think they've definitely held up against.

0: some top teams recently in Hawthorn and Sydney the other week. But yeah, it's not a given result on the weekend, I wouldn't say, despite there probably being, I think they're hoping it'll be a 90,000 crowd, and I reckon you'd have to say 88,000 of them are all Collingwood.
1: Yeah, and I'm a footy nut, but you just say, oh, sorry, Scott, but I'd love it to happen.
0: Yeah.
1: What about that? I think the team that has the most to lose this week is St Kilda, who goes over to Fremantle.
0: Yep.
1: Fremantle are second on the ladder, and St Kilda are ninth. With all that big spend that they had and all the stuff around it, and they really need to win away to put their credentials out there, I think.
0: Yeah, definitely for this season, but I'm probably more in the camp of, despite all the spending they've made, they've still got most of the players they brought in, the likes of DeConey and Silvani, and then obviously Naz, who's their standout player. That, you know, they're only still than 25 at this point in time. So, well, yeah, you'd really, I think Saints fans have, you know, have gone through enough, and they're probably, well, they're not impatient because they've sat with it for long enough. I reckon they can really see that this is more of a 2 to 3 year build, and who knows if Ross is still there to lead him. But yeah, you'd like to see him still make finals this year, and they'd need to perform well against the Dockers. But Freo, I reckon, are nearly premiership favourites at this point in time. I think they've, if they win on the weekend, it will be their first 10 consecutive win run, maybe in their club's history. So they're flying at the moment with Luke Jackson and Caleb Sarong, who's a local boy from Inverloch. So
1: now, you don't want to be going over there for the for the finals, do you?
0: Nah.
1: You know, and if they finish top two, obviously. Sydney and Geelong are the other game. Sydney travelling to Geelong to Cardinia Park. I have all sorts of trouble with the branded names. I'm an old-fashioned boy, so
0: yeah, I'll keep it traditional. Yeah.
1: So fourth versus one.
0: Yep.
1: That's going to be a good game too.
0: Yeah, definitely. And Sydney have continued to stay strong at the top of the ladder in recent weeks, despite some closer games. And Geelong, earlier in the year, I thought, you know, we'd finally seen the end of it, given how they started the season. But then what do they do as always? Typical Cats, they just prove how strong and experienced they are as a unit. And when you bring extra players in like Bailey Smith, who's just uber talented, it bodes well for why they've been such a sustainable club over 15 years. And yeah, I'm as an Essendon fan, I'm looking at tomorrow night's game, hoping that it's not going to be a showcase of what was last year.
1: Tonight's game? Is that tonight or tomorrow night?
0: Tomorrow night. Is it?
1: Yeah, Richmond. No, I think
0: it's tonight.
1: Tonight,
0: yeah.
1: It's Friday night. Yeah.
0: Sorry, my bad. I'm caught up. I'm in the AFL. So, yeah, I mean, I think if we don't win on the weekend, I would not be surprised if we are out of a coach by next week's point in time.
1: The different thing with Vossi and Brad is the fact that their board and the four key people have all been vocal in the fact that it is a really big rebuild. I think they'll hold the line. Vossi took the run, and I appreciate what he did, and I'm really sad about it because I'm a fan of his. But Brad is, I think, he's got the backing. They know what they have to do. He wouldn't want to be in this position next year.
0: No, that's true.
1: Because he would be gone.
0: Yeah.
1: Yeah. All right, mate, thank you very much for coming in. Really appreciate it. You're going to have a fabulous day tomorrow. I'm looking forward to being in the studio while you're listening to your first bits of play-by-play. Rise your eye. This is not television, mate. This is radio. So
0: I sure hope it leads to a lengthy tenure.
1: Yeah, well, we're excited about having you with us, mate, and I'm sure you'll learn from some of the guys out there, and their football brains first,
0: else second.
1: Yeah, that's right. They're excited, and thank you also to the Latrobe Valley Express for allowing you to come in. We appreciate you being on Classic Aussie Cuts and on Gippsland FM. It's fantastic. Great. And catch up with you next week.
0: Thanks, Greg. It's been great. See you next week.
1: All right. There we go. Blake Metcalf-Holt is our regular guest on the footy, the review, preview. Let's have some messages and then we'll get into what was the number one album this week, way back when.
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1: And the time now is 24 minutes to 4 o'clock, and Lisa is in the other studio, studio number one, or the showcase studio, putting together her mosaic program. So stay tuned till after the 4 o'clock news. But we've got a bit of music to play before then. So what was the number one album on this day way back when? Edge is an album by Daryl Braithwaite, the lead singer of Sherbet, between 1970 and 1984. The album was recorded between April and September of 1988 and released in November of 88. It reached number one on the Australian ARIA charts for 3 weeks in 1989. Daryl toured the album across Australia and New Zealand in 89, and the album was certified 3-time platinum in October of that year. By 1991, the album had sold 100,000 copies in Europe. Well-known tracks off the Edge album are As Days Go By, which As the Days Go By, I really do like that. It's All in the Music, written by Braithwaite and Garth Porter, and he self-composed A One Summer.

There we go. We have One Summer, the album that was number one album on this day way back in 1989 was The Edge by Darryl Braithwaite, and that was One Summer. So we have our market report coming up now. It's 20 minutes to, in fact, it's 19 minutes to 4 o'clock. So this is Sorrento by James Rufford off his Happiness Express album. So over the next 4 weeks, there are 19 markets operating in our region within easy travelling distance. And there are three this weekend, so it's well worth getting out there. While the weather's nice anyway on Saturday. Saturday and Sunday's not too bad. It'll be Monday and Tuesday it's going to get wet. Yarragon Craft and Produce Market, 4th Saturdays, 9 a.m. to 1 o'clock, showcasing a fabulous range of art and craft as well as plants, flowers and local produce. This eclectic little market is held at Waterloo Park in Yarragon during the drier months, subject to weather conditions, or at the Public Hall, Campbell Street, Yarragon during the wetter months, with the next location being, I think, at the park, but you'll find it, Saturday, May 23rd, tomorrow. The Lions Club of Tarolgan Farmers Market, the fourth Saturday of every month from 8 o'clock to 1 o'clock in Kay Street in Tarolgan. This market offers the best in local produce, including fruit and veg, meat, cakes, snacks, ready-to-eat hot food, and lots more from the best local producers in Gippsland. Please note that we are not a craft market, and the next market is also tomorrow, Saturday, May the 23rd. The Kongwak Market, I mention this every couple of weeks because it's on every Sunday, 10 a.m. to 2 o'clock, and this is the best, is the question they ask, I don't even know, I think I might cut this out. Is this the best market in Kongwak? Of course it is, probably the only one. The market features a vast array of collectibles, vintage, retro, second-hand coffee, food, live music and much more. Please note, our market is a plastic bag and smoke-free event, and the next market is this Sunday, May the 24th. So please remember our motto for this segment. If you quit shopping at the supermarket, they wouldn't even notice that you were gone. However, if you started shopping at a farmer's market, you may change a farmer's life. So let's go with looking at the markets into the future. Allenbank Farmer and Producers Market is the Mervu North Market. They are both on Saturday, May the 30th. The Bunyip Community Market and Car Boot Sale is on Sunday, May the 31st. We've got a number on the following weekend, which is the King's Birthday weekend. The Trafalgar Farmers Market is Saturday, June the 6th. The Coonawarra Farmers Market is June the 6th, as is the Hayfield Community Market. On June the 7th, we have the Jumbunna Hall Market, the Mafra Rotary Community Market, the Longwarri and District Fire Brigade Market. So they're on Saturday and Sunday. Those six markets are on Saturday, three on Saturday, three on Sunday, June the 6th and 7th, which is the King's Birthday weekend. And then the following weekend, as we've got a little time, the Winter Market of Nerham South starts. That's the one of three that they do in winter. That's in Nerham South. Saturday, June the 13th. The Coal Creek Farmers Market is also Saturday, June the 13th. The Longford Community Market is Sunday, June the 14th, as is the Lock Hall Indoor Winter Market, replacing the Strzelecki Lions Club Lock Market. So, all right, there's a little bit of Sorrento as we go out. Yeah.

So let's crank up the music here. The time now is 14 minutes to 4 o'clock. One of the great Australian hits is Solid Rock. Formed in 1977 and off the 1982 Spirit of Place, this is Goanna.

Oh yes, Goanna, a solid rock. There's a live version on their album that goes for 7.5 minutes that is just absolutely sensational, but it's got one swear word in it, so I don't play it. I don't know why they do that. Anyway, all right, so the next track we have, you're listening to Gippsland FM. It's now 10 minutes to Lisa coming up after the news. This is Kev Carmody off his album from 1988, Pillars of Society, but the track is called Flagstone Creek. Have a listen to this.

0: There we go. That is Flagstone Creek by Kev Carmody from his 1988 album, Pillars of a Society. So we've got a couple of messages, and then we're ready to go before Lisa comes on. So let's have a listen. Oh, yes, the football. We need to play the football again, don't we?
1: 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Both teams on the back of a round six win. 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
0: It's 3.5 minutes to the knock-off time. I need to read this, though, because it runs out next week. Nominations are now open for the 2026 Victorian Volunteering Awards. 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To learn more or to nominate, visit the Volunteering Victoria website. Nominations close at 4 p.m. on Wednesday, next Wednesday, May the 27th. This has been a community service announcement of Gippsland FM. And, well, coming up shortly, don't forget that tomorrow Our World This Week has got an outside broadcast down in Traralgon. So it's a volunteer week for the at the Arts Centre there. Between 9 o'clock and 12 o'clock, our team will be there, and we have a stand as well. We've got some great information and literature. So volunteers are always welcome here at Gippsland FM. Thank you very much for being with me as we go out with the Happiness Express, as we normally do. And Lisa is coming up shortly. Just remember, folks, every day above ground is a great day. Just do something with it. I will be back next week, I hope. Everything going okay. Stay tuned to Lisa after the 4 o'clock news. Bye for now.

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1: Good afternoon, I'm Peter Hislop. The Prime Minister insists there are no tax change measures that are going to hurt inheritances as the federal government leaves the door open to tweaking discretionary trust tax reforms. It's reported the government is considering a reversal or amendments to its move to include discretionary testamentary trusts in its minimum 30% tax on discretionary trusts. Anthony Albanese says it's always been the plan to have consultation about the changes. The federal opposition leader has come under fire after Liberal Senator Jacinta Nambujimba-Price appeared on a Conservative podcast agreeing with comments from the host who claimed hundreds of thousands of immigrants are flooding into the country. Senator Price has denied she agreed with the podcaster, saying her concerns are not about race. Angus Taylor says the Liberal Party needs to branch out to such platforms.
2: She didn't agree with the 700-word question.
3: Was it appropriate that she was on the podcast at all?
2: You know, we have to talk to all Australians, whether we agree with them or not.
1: A new review has found the Defence Department is not well placed to extend the life of submarines. Lewis Donaldson reports.
4: The Australian National Audit Office released the report into the Life of Type Extension Plan for the Navy's Collins-class submarines, which would get an extra decade of service before AUKUS nuclear submarines arrive. The existing submarines were built in the 1980s and were due to retire this year, but the plan changed after the Morrison government cancelled the $90 billion French submarine program before announcing AUKUS. The report found the upgrades would take submarines out of service and would leave a crucial capability gap and would risk delays.
1: The Trump administration says the likelihood of a peaceful agreement with Cuba is not high, with reports the US is pushing for regime change. This week, former President Raul Castro was indicted on murder charges dating back to the alleged killing of US nationals in 1996. It's a move being welcomed by Cuban Americans. Secretary of State Marco Rubio says Washington is waiting for a change of heart in negotiations with Cuba.
5: The president's preference is always a negotiated agreement that's peaceful. That's always our preference. That remains our preference with Cuba. I'm just being honest with you. You know, the likelihood of that happening, given who we're dealing with right now, is not high. But if they have a change of heart, you know, we're here. And in the meantime, we'll keep doing what we need to do.
1: $14.6 million in federal funding has been committed for diabetes research in Victoria. The Australian Centre for Accelerating Diabetes Innovations says it's one of the biggest investments in research and will go towards reducing the impact on people, families, communities and health systems. The 10-year collaboration agreement will work towards the latest treatments and breakthroughs. The Long Walk NAM is underway in Melbourne today, an event bringing people together to stand in solidarity with Aboriginal and Torres Strait Islander communities. The Walk to the G is inspired by AFL great Michael Long's walk to Canberra in 2004. Yorta Yorta man, singer-songwriter and didgeridoo player Scott Darlow is one of the performers to take centre stage. And top-rating US talk show host Stephen Colbert has presented his final show.
6: No, we were lucky enough to be here for the last 11 years. Yes. All right, that was... You can't take this for granted.
1: The show has been critical of President Donald Trump in recent years. The axing was announced last year while parent company Paramount was seeking the Trump administration's approval for a media merger. To sport now and in the NRL, the Bulldogs will welcome back Jacob Carraz for tonight's clash against the Melbourne Storm. The Bulldogs are experiencing their worst losing streak since the 2022 season. Both sides are without key playmakers due to origin duties.
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10: The weather forecast for tomorrow, after an overnight low of 5, is for a partly cloudy day with the chance of morning fog and a top temperature of 17. The forecast for Sunday, after an overnight minimum of 5, is for another cloudy day with the chance of showers and a maximum temperature of 17. The forecast for Monday, after an overnight low of 8, is for a partly cloudy day with the chance of showers and a top temperature of, again, 17. The time on Gippsland FM is 4:05. Thanks to Greg King for his program, Classic Aussie Cuts, which you've just been enjoying. I'm Lisa Anderson, and in the next 2 hours, I'll be piecing together a mosaic of music from the 80s, 90s, noughties and beyond, with an occasional track from the 60s and 70s thrown in. The first track today is by Jennifer Page. Here's Crush from 1998.

That was Unguarded Moment from the Church's debut 1981 album of Stone and Heart. Before that was The Avalanches with Subway from the 2016 Wildflower album. The time on Gippsland FM is 4:16. Coming up next is a song that was released in 1972 and which featured in the 1996 film Trainspotting. Here's Lou Reed with Perfect Day.

Just a perfect day. Drink sangria in the park. And then later, when it gets dark, we

0: That was the Bee Gees with Nights on Broadway from their 1975 album Main Course. And before that was US band Jimmy Eat World with Pain from 2004. The time on Gippsland FM is 4:28. The next track is by Irish singer Ronan Keating from his 2001 album Destination. Here's Lovin' Each Day.
1: Come on, yeah.

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1: If you would like to try a new sport which is suitable for all ages, come along to the Terrelgan Croquet Courts. They're in McNairn Road, Terrelgan. 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Times for social play are on a Saturday and a Tuesday between 10 a.m. and 12 noon and 12:30 to 4 p.m. Social play is also on a Wednesday night from 5 p.m. to 8 p.m., which gives another opportunity to try croquet out of working and school hours. Cost is $5. For more information, phone 0447 276 783. That number again, 0447 276 783 for Terrelgan Croquet.
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That was UK band Hardfire with Hard to Beat from the 2005 album Stars of CCTV. Before that, you heard a US group which was active from only 1965 to 1969, yet they managed to produce 5 albums and 17 singles. I played California Dreaming by the Mamas and the Papas from the 1965 album If You Can Believe Your Eyes and Ears. Here's a community service announcement. The Lady of the Swamp, a new musical inspired by true events leading up to the mysterious disappearance of Margaret Clements, is on Saturday, June the 13th at Tarwin Lower Mechanics Institute Memorial Hall. The musical features original material written and performed by 3 sisters. Tickets are $25, available at www.trybooking.com/DLEST. For more information, phone 04334 15287. The time on Gippsland FM is 4:42. The next track is by Canadian duo Tegan and Sarah, and it's from their 2012 album Heartthrob. Here's I Was a Fool.

That was UK band Coldplay with Clocks from their 2012 album, A Rush of 2002 album, A Rush of Blood to the Head. Clocks rates in Rolling Stones magazine's list of 500 greatest songs of all time. And before that was Birds of Tokyo with Wild at Heart from their 2010 album. The time on Gippsland FM is 4:55. Coming up next is Elvis Costello with a song from his 1989 album Spike, inspired by his grandmother who suffered from Alzheimer's. Here's Veronica.

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1: Good afternoon, I'm Peter Hislop. Activists who were aboard the Global Samud Flotilla have alleged some participants were beaten and tortured by the Israel Defence Forces after the flotilla was intercepted. The boats were on course attempting to cross a military blockade into Gaza with aid. 11 Australians were on board. After being detained, they have arrived in Turkey. Zach Schofield is one activist. He claims the group was mistreated.
2: We received pretty rough treatment, but it was nothing compared to the treatment of people that came later. I have friends who were shocked with tasers, stun guns for extended periods of time just on entry to prison.
1: Tributes are flowing for an Australian man who died falling from a mountain walking to the Inca Trail to Machu Picchu. Matthew Payton was a Victoria Police sergeant and instructor and was 52 years old. In a statement, Mr. Payton's family said they are shattered by this loss, and family was one of the most important things to Matt, and he was dedicated to his wife of 31 years and three children. Victoria Police says Matt had a passion for teaching recruits and was due to start in a senior sergeant position next month. The federal government has launched a round of consultation to develop the second action plan against domestic violence. The Prime Minister has come under pressure this week amid calls for a royal commission into femicide. Social Services Minister Tanya Plibersek told the ABC there's still too much violence in society.
3: We've had some progress in reducing some types of violence, but we see new and emerging forms of violence and new and emerging threats all the time. So we need to continue to update what we're doing.
1: And if you or anyone you know needs support, call 1-800-RESPECT on 1800 737 732. The federal opposition is calling on the government not to allow entry to another group of women and children linked with Islamic State. It's understood the group boarded a bus from a Syrian refugee camp to Damascus, where they will board a flight to Australia. National Senate leader Bridget McKenzie told Sky News the group may not be aware of previous arrests of women who arrived earlier this month.
4: I think there are, again, the same questions that need to be asked and answered. What is the government doing to ensure that Australians are protected? Have the communities that these women and almost adult children are going into aware of this risk?
1: A festival providing a platform for deaf and hard of hearing filmmakers gets underway tonight in Canberra. The National Film and Sound Archive says while there has been an increase in films with Auslan dialogue, many films about deafness are still not written by deaf creators. Organiser of the Sign on Screen event, Sharon Cleary, told National Radio News the festival hopes to inspire deaf people to pursue careers in film.
5: Well, this is definitely our hope. It is certainly about encouraging others to come forward, and in fact, there was a lovely event that was part of the festival lead-up where children from deaf and hard of hearing families throughout Canberra gathered together and an intention to see if this inspired them, the possibility of making their own content.
1: And in NRL tonight, the Bulldogs face the Storm at Stadium Australia. And in AFL, it's Richmond against Essendon at the MCG, then Fremantle take on St Kilda in Perth. Rain on the way for inland Australia and the east coast. The Weather Bureau's Angus Hines has the forecast.
6: In the future days, Sunday and early next week, this weather system will bring rain to many other areas. But on Saturday, it's high pressure and settled conditions in the west. High pressure in the Tasman, bringing mostly settled conditions through southeastern Australia and continued showers for the New South Wales coast.
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9: The weather forecast for tomorrow, after an overnight low of 5, is for a partly cloudy day with the chance of morning fog and a top temperature of 17. The forecast for Sunday, after an overnight minimum of 5, is for another cloudy day with the chance of showers and a maximum temperature of 17. The forecast for Monday, after an overnight low of 8, is for a partly cloudy day with the chance of showers and a top temperature of 17 again. The time on Gippsland FM is 5:05. Coming up now is West Australian band Martha's Vineyard with Skin on Skin from 1989.

That was Bring Me the Horizon with Mother Tongue from the 2019 album Ammo. The time on Gippsland FM is 5:13. Coming up now is Bryan Adams with Run to You from his 1984 album Reckless.

That was Welsh group Manic Street Preachers with You Stole the Sun from My Heart off their 1999 album This Is My Truth, Tell Me Yours. Before that was Guns N' Roses with an absolute classic, Sweet Child of Mine, from their 1988 album Appetite for Destruction. The time on Gippsland FM is 5:27. The next track is by Lana Del Rey. Here's Video Games from the 2011 album Born to Die.

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was UK group Electric Light Orchestra with Turn to Stone from the 1977 album Out of the Blue. And before that was MGMT with Electric Feel from their 2007 album Oracular Spectacular. The time on Gippsland FM is 5:41. Coming up now is UK band Bastille with Things We Lost in the Fire from their 2013 debut album Bad Blood.

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1: That was Hilltop Hoods featuring Sia with I Love It from 2011. And before that was the Moody Blues with I'm Just a Singer from their 1972 album Seventh Sojourn. The time on Gippsland FM is 5:53. Coming up now is Silverchair. Here's Across the Night.

That was Silverchair with Across the Night. I hope you've enjoyed the last 2 hours with me, Lisa Anderson, piecing together a mosaic of music from the 80s, 90s, noughties and beyond. Coming up after the news is Rock and Blues with Yvonne Elliott. So enjoy.

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1: Hello, I'm Peter Hislop. The Prime Minister says inheritances will not be affected by tax reforms as the government faces pressure not to rush the changes through Parliament. Venture capitalists say the proposal to remove the 50% capital gains tax discount would cause capital and talent to leave Australia and set up elsewhere, while others are calling for the exclusion of discretionary testamentary trusts in a new 30% tax. Anthony Albanese says the government will complete consultation.
2: There's no measures in there that are going to hurt inheritances. So we'll work through the legislation. We've said it'll be introduced in the second half of the year on trusts. There'll be a consultation period about that.
1: The National Aboriginal Community Controlled Health Organisation says the federal government should have acted sooner to contain an outbreak of diphtheria in the Northern Territory and some other states. Health Minister Mark Butler today admitted something has gone wrong for the outbreak to occur, with reports of overcrowding and poor living conditions in remote Indigenous communities affected by the outbreak. Over 230 diphtheria cases have been recorded nationwide, with most cases in the Top End and other infections in WA, South Australia and Queensland. There are reports the federal government was not aware another group of Australian women and children connected with Islamic State were planning to return home. The group has boarded a bus to Damascus, where it's expected they'll attempt to fly to Australia. An advocacy group for parents, caregivers and children has echoed calls from a New South Wales state inquiry to overhaul the childcare funding model. The New South Wales parliamentary inquiry handed down 35 recommendations, which also criticised the role of developers in new childcare builds and found Australian childcare is of the most expensive services in the world. CEO of the Parenthood, Georgie Dent, told the ABC subsidies are making inequality worse.
3: It has created a situation where supply of early education and care is largely determined by parents' income. So if you live in a wealthier area, you are more likely to have services available than if you live in a lower income area. So we have inequitable access because of the childcare subsidy.
1: The South Australian branch of the Australian Medical Association is calling for the introduction of a minimum riding age of 16 for e-bikes. The association is also calling for a lowering of the speed limit in shared path areas and limiting the power wattage so bikes can't be driven faster than 25 kilometres per hour. They're all measures being considered either by Queensland or New South Wales state governments. The SA government has planned to review existing legislation. Volunteer turtle trackers in Queensland are celebrating another successful turtle nesting season. Shannon Kirkwood reports.
4: Moreton Bay is home to six of the world's seven species of marine turtles. The city of Moreton Bay says in the 6 months to April, volunteers identified a total of 26 loggerhead turtle nests on Bribie Island. The data has been released ahead of tomorrow's World Turtle Day. The council says it's implemented a number of measures to protect marine turtles during the breeding season. Rising sand temperatures are making more of the state's nesting beaches warmer, which is creating a feminisation of turtle populations. The region offers lower temperatures compared to the far north. The council says that is encouraging more male hatchlings, which will strengthen marine turtles' abilities to breed in the future.
1: And Kaelin Ponga says he is confident in his abilities after being selected over Reece Walsh for the coveted number one Maroons jersey. Ponga's performance for Newcastle prompted coach Billy Slater to make the decision, saying he's in his career sweet spot.
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7: Currently in Morwell, it's 11 degrees. Saturday will be a maximum of 17, minimum of 5. And, partly cloudy. Sunday is maximum of 18. Minimum of 5, a shower or two. Monday will be a maximum of 17, minimum of 8, and a shower of 2 also then. 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And coming up for you, I have Evie, part 1, 2, and 3.

Sorry, I don't know what's happening. We've got new CD players and it's not working. Hang on, let me get this right. I'll put another song on. I'm going to put You're the Voice by John Farnham.

Coming up next, I have The Boys Are Back in Town by Thin Lizzy and Stuck in the Middle with You by Steeler's Will. It's not happening for me tonight. I don't know. I'm not the only one, apparently. Either computer. Oh, dear. Hang on. I'm going to have Nathan Cavalieri working on it.

Sorry about that. This is Yvonne on Gippsland FM. We're running in. We've got new CD players and the computer's not working for me. Nothing seems to be working tonight for me. But, yeah, hopefully we can get it right. Coming up next, I said I was going to play The Boys Are Back in Town by Thin Lizzy earlier. I'm going to attempt to play that from the computer.

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3: This is Yvonne on Rockin' Blues with Vaughn. Hopefully we have a smoother run. I'm not sure if everything's still working properly for me, but let's see. Coming up next, I'll play Stuck in the Middle with You by Steelers Wheel. Let's see how that goes.

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Coming up next, I have When Love Comes to Town, B.B. 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

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Coming up next, I have You're the Voice by John Farnham and Don't Bring Me Down by ELO, Electric Light Orchestra. I'll get that right.

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Coming up next, I have Knocking on Heaven's Door by Eric Clapton and Don't Ever Let Nobody Drag Your Spirit Down by Eric Bibb.

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I'm Yvonne, and this is Rock and Blues with Fawn. Coming up next, I have Dave Hole with Holding Pattern and Hush Hush Etta James.

Coming up next, I have Sharp Dressed Man by ZZ Tops and Poison by Alice Cooper.

I've got one last song I'm going to play, and that will be Love Me Do by the Beatles. Ciao for now, and thank you for listening, and sorry for the stuff-ups earlier. Can't be helped. Thank you.

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Let us sort it out. 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

0: 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That's 1300 303 143. 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

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That's a scammer trying to steal your bank details or money. If they say the pay is big and the work is easy, don't trust it. 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
2: 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Both teams on the back of a round six win. 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
1: 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Welcome to Notes from the Big Chair. Electronic and experimental music until 11:30 tonight. I'm Neil Little, playing the best electronic music, progressive rock, techno, ambient, and hundreds of other electronic genres. I hope you can stick around for a couple of hours of excellent and varied music. I can pretty much guarantee that you'll hear something that you've never heard before and won't hear anywhere else. Playing mostly new or recent electronic releases on this program, plus a bit of the music that has laid the foundations for what we listen to today. Our feature album tonight on Notes from the Big Chair is by Roger Hodgson from the UK. In the Eye of the Storm is the first of three solo albums this former Supertramp frontman released, and this came out in 1984. A very good year indeed, I think. That was the year this program first went to air here on Gippsland FM. Still going strong after 42 years. This is episode 2121. Although the album charts were dominated in 1984 by Michael Jackson's Thriller, Prince's Purple Rain, the Footloose soundtrack, Bruce Springsteen's Born in the USA, and Huey Lewis and the News of Sports, there were also many albums that became classics by the likes of Bob Marley, Madonna, Bryan Adams, Van Halen, Wham, Tina Turner, Julio Iglesias, Sade, Metallica, Chicago, Whitesnake, U2, The Cars, Foreigner, Kansas, Twisted Sister, Sting, Don Henley, Duran Duran, Talking Heads, and dozens more. This Roger Hodgson one doesn't even make the top 100, but I think it's due to the competition, not because it lacks anything. Anyway, that's coming up soon. If Friday night is not the best time for you to tune in on 104.7 or to live stream, you can also listen to Notes from the Big Chair as a podcast anytime you like. You can also find a few recent episodes if you miss one anytime. 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Problem solved. Starting tonight with another track from the second album by Gong, Camembert Électrique. This was released in 1971 and this track is Tropical Fish / Celine, and a short one to end the album, Gnome the Second. Then Tipper from the UK, a new album, Cloaked, and this track is Scaffolder. Followed by a track from the recent German compilation of various artists, titled Tour de Traum 29. This is Surf Shaper, all one word, and the track is Horizon. The record label notes for this track read, "Ready for some Surf Shaper." This San Diego-based artist is showing here a masterpiece of a musical construction that breaks down the barriers of presets in taste with pure nonchalance. The harmonies are noted with antagonism in a mesmerising way, a track to lose yourself in. That's up shortly.

0: beside you in your big chair.
1: That was Surf Shaper from the German compilation album Tour de Traum 29. The track was Horizon. Before that was Tipper from the UK, a new album, Cloaked. The track was Scaffolder. And we started that bracket with the next track from the second album by Gong, Camembert Électrique, from 1971. The track there was Tropical Fish / Saline, and a short one at the end of the album, Gnome the Second. Next week, all being well, a track off the next Gong album, chronologically, which is, the name escapes me, something Circus, Celebration Circus or something. Anyway, it's a French film, and this is the soundtrack. Only four tracks, and we'll play one of them next week, and the remainder over the coming weeks. Time now for this week's feature album. Comes from Roger Hodgson. Wikipedia says, In the Eye of the Storm was the first solo album by former Supertramp member Roger Hodgson. Some of its songs, e.g. Hooked on a Problem and Only Because of You, were initially written and recorded for Supertramp's previous album, Famous Last Words, but not released. The album's first single was a four-minute edit of Had a Dream, Sleeping with the Enemy, in brackets, which peaked at number 48 on the Billboard Top 100. The follow-up single, a four-minute edit of In Jeopardy, was a minor hit, peaking at number 30 on the mainstream rock tracks chart, but failing to crack the Billboard Hot 100. The album itself was only moderately successful, stalling at number 46 on the Billboard album chart and only reaching number 70 on the UK album chart. It performed far better in Canada, going platinum within a month of its release. It also enjoyed success here, hitting number 23 on the album charts, as Had a Dream, Sleeping with the Enemy, peaked at number 21. Lovers in the Wind became a hit in Argentina and the Philippines. The tracks are Had a Dream, and in brackets, Sleeping with the Enemy. This is the album version, which is 8.5 minutes long. Then In Jeopardy, which runs 6 minutes. Lovers in the Wind, Hooked on a Problem, Give Me Love, Give Me Life, I'm Not Afraid, and Only Because of You. Roger Hodgson, lead and backing vocals, piano and synthesizer on all the tracks, electric guitar on tracks 1, 2, 4, 5, 6 and 7, 12-string guitar on tracks 1 and 3, Hammond organ on tracks 1, 2, 5 and 6, and electric piano on track 4, bass guitar on tracks 1, 2, 4, 5, 6, drums on tracks 3 and 4. Michael Shreve, one-time drummer with Santana, plays drums on this album on tracks 1, 2 and 5 to 7. Ken Allardyce plays harmonica on track 6 and additional vocals on tracks 2, 3 and 5. Jimmy Johnson plays fretless bass on tracks 3 and 7. Claire Diamond sings vocals on track 7, and Scott Page saxophone on track 4. Anyway, I hope you enjoy this. I think it's a great album. It may not have been terribly successful, but that's, I think, because of the competition at that time. I hope you enjoy it. Roger Hodgson, In the Eye of the Storm.

0: like you in your big chair.
1: That was Roger Hodgson, In the Eye of the Storm, from 1984. The tracks were Had a Dream, and in brackets, Sleeping with the Enemy, In Jeopardy, Lovers in the Wind, Hooked on a Problem, Give Me Love, Give Me Life, I'm Not Afraid, and Only Because of You. I hope you enjoyed that. We'll feature Supertramp one day. Our feature album next week is by Fluffy Inside. I can't tell you much about these guys except that they are Mason Verger, Arnie Greta, and Paul Alexander. And this album, Proton Chamber, was released in 2024 on Arnie's Intellitronic Bubble label, which is based in Iceland. To give you a taste, this track is Pexatonic. After Fluffy Inside, we'll hear the final installment of Monty Python from the Contractual Obligation album from 1980, then Mark Shreve from one of his earliest albums, Fire Music. This next track is Firepower, the longest track on the album at 17 minutes. Mark Shreve.

0: beside you in your big chair.
1: We started that bracket with Hexatonic by Fluffy Inside from next week's feature album, Proton Chamber, from 2024. Then we heard the final bit of Monty Python's Contractual Obligation album from 1980. I thought I had one more double album of Monty Python tracks to play for you, but I realised that the double CD set of the final rip-off only contains tracks that I've already played recently of other albums. Hence the rip-off title, I guess. So next week, something completely different. Not Monty Python. Then we heard Mark Shreve from one of his earliest albums, Fire Music, from 1981. That last track was Firepower. We'll hear Fluffy Inside, Mark Shreve, and some other comedy next week. Next is Venetian Snares. He's a Canadian electronic musician based in Winnipeg, Manitoba, and he's just released this album, Traditional Synthesizer Music, 10th Anniversary Edition. And this track is Everything About You is Ambient. Perhaps not to everyone's taste, but undeniably different, Venetian Snares. Then we've got the next track off the AMRAP compilation, First Sounds 13. First Sounds compilations feature new tracks by First Nations recording artists and supports the growing awareness of regional, remote and city-based First Nations musicians, helping their music reach new audiences through the wonders of community radio. From First Sounds Volume 13, this is Denzel Kennedy from Mount Isa and the track Under the Same Sky. This is about how we share more than we think. We all bleed, dream and breathe under the same sky.

0: 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You made this?
1: This moment.
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1: A track there from Denzel Kennedy, Under the Same Sky, from the First Sounds 13 compilation. Before that was Venetian Snares from Canada. We heard Everything About You is Ambient. Another from each of those next week. To take us out, we have a new track by called Pink Boy. This is the first track from a collaboration between Black Cab and Matt Watson's Other Places project. It's part of a series of works and soundscapes entitled Unplayed, an elegy for abandoned machines and human redundancy in general. And Caspro has a new album released next week, Nexus. From that, this track is Magnetosphere. Thanks for your company tonight. I hope you can tune in again next week. Don't forget, featuring... what are we featuring? Fluffy Inside, and the album, it's an EP really, Proton Chamber. But being an EP means we'll have time for lots of extra tracks, so I hope you can tune in for that. We'll have more from Mark Shreve, some comedy, some new comedy. At 11:30 tonight, of course, there's Mark O'Neill and Raised on Rock, and there's a good chance he'll play some cool tracks tonight. He's followed at 1:30 a.m. by Aussie Music Weekly. Until next week, this is Neil Little wishing you a sensational Saturday.

Colla da Forno, a brand new one's called Under the Covers off her upcoming record that comes out on April 24. And I just love her. She's always so considered. I love her delivery. As usual, I think, yeah, this one, she self-produced this record. And just reading the Bandcamp here, I love this line where it says, and it's an album about closeness that arrives late and unexpectedly. Can't wait. It comes out through Callista Records, as I mentioned, April 24, on the top of that mini bracket. I keep jumping in tonight, or this week rather, just given how phenomenal some of these tracks are. Was Fade of Air with my absolute favorite song right now. It's just titled Welcome Back. Okay. I'm going to steer a little bit more into some more guitar indie stylings again, starting with Baby Cool. Now, if you don't know who Baby Cool are, I think last year they put out a debut record. They're like a psych folk band or folk band group. It's fronted by Grace Kuhl, and she's the co-front woman of Nice Biscuit. We played some Nice Biscuit on the AU Eclectic in the past. They're based in the Northern Rivers, so the north coast of New South Wales, and then I think some of the collaborators from the Brisbane area as well. And as I mentioned, it's like a cross of psychedelia, folk, and there's definitely a bit of a kraut rock, or maybe some kraut pop, should we say, in there. And yeah, look, it's the second record that will be coming up. It's going to be titled Infinity Baby, and it's scheduled for release in June of later this year. And the song we're going to hear is called Everything by Baby Cool. Let's have a listen to this one.

That's a new one from Courtney Barnett. Of course, taken from her fourth studio album, which is titled Creature of Habit. I love that song. It's called Another Beautiful Day. It reminds me a little bit of the EP, or rather the album she put out a few years back, or the instrumental record. I love that one. But yeah, her fourth full length that came out March 27th. It's a real return to form. It's a real wrestle of a record, but that one, that particular song, Another Beautiful Day, I think is maybe one of the more liberating tracks, and or at least it's some sort of message to oneself about exploring and being appreciative of a beautiful day. Okay, behind me is a song by Temporary Blessings. It's a project by Liam McGorry. Of course, Liam is from hundreds of different bands. Well, not really, but Sasquatch, Ella Thompson, Dorsal Fins, if you remember Dorsal Fins. It's a really cool record that he put out in December last year. Super cinematic. It's like this experimental European instrumental, beautiful thing you put out. It's cool. Let's get into it. It's called Solitary Islands Theme, which is a really place-based island from where I'm from. Hey, you're on AU Eclectic on the CRN network. Okay.

Listening to the incredible sounds of Krakatoa and a new song which is called Terra Ignota. And it will take us out for this week for all the listeners. Thank you so much for tuning in, the incredible artists that we play each week. A special thanks. Hey, we'll catch you next week on the AU Eclectic. Have a terrific time. Okay, goodbye.

0: BBC News with Govinda Gill. Foreign ministers attending a NATO meeting in Sweden are trying to get clarity on US military commitments in Europe after President Trump said he was sending 5,000 troops to Poland. The announcement came after the United States had cancelled a large training exercise in Poland and said it was pulling thousands of troops out of Germany. The shift was welcomed by the NATO Secretary General Mark Rutte, who said the alliance would also discuss the Israeli-US war with Iran.
1: The whole situation with Iran, the Strait of Hormuz, the freedom of navigation at this moment basically seriously being under threat there is an issue we will no doubt also touch upon today. I know many of us are very worried about that situation, and I know that many countries have already pre-positioned very important military equipment close to theater, so to see how we collectively can help in the next phase.
0: The foreign minister of the Democratic Republic of Congo says the authorities are ramping up efforts to educate communities affected by the Ebola outbreak after angry relatives set fire to a hospital where a family member had died. Health workers had refused to release the body because of potential contamination. Jean Kaseya is the Director General of Africa Centres for Disease Control and Prevention.
2: It's really unfortunate to have a young person who passed on due to this disease. We need to know, and we need to make it clear to people that they cannot, when someone passes on, they cannot take the body and do what they were doing in the past. Now, we need to have the dignified funerals without touching the body.
0: One of the oldest private universities in Turkey has been closed by decree by President Recep Tayyip Erdogan. Istanbul Bilgi University, which is known for its liberal politics, has been run by the state for the past 8 months while the company that owns it underwent investigation. Hilkan Boran reports from Istanbul.
3: Long regarded as one of Turkey's leading private universities, it was placed under trustee management after its ownership became the subject of numerous investigations. The status of its more than 20,000 students remains unclear, with Bilgi University students announcing a protest today. Students we've talked to say the campus remains open to them and classes are proceeding either in person or online. One student described the move as shocking and unlawful and said they were determined to protest against it. Another student expressed concern about their living conditions, saying that they might have to move out of their dormitory if left without a college.
0: A human rights group says 28 people were killed in a drone strike earlier this week in Sudan's West Kordofan region. The group said dozens of others were injured. It blamed the Sudanese army for the attack on Tuesday, which hit a busy food market. The army denied this. It said a strike had hit a combat vehicle belonging to the rival paramilitary Rapid Support Forces with no civilian casualties. World News from the BBC. 97 of the 100 hottest cities in the world are in India today, where an intense heat wave is gripping northern, central and eastern parts of the country. With temperatures reaching up to 47 Celsius, there's been a high demand for electricity as people switch on appliances to cool them down. Civil service unions in South Korea have called on members to boycott Starbucks because of a marketing campaign that evoked memories of a 1980 military campaign against pro-democracy protests. The coffee chain launched its Tank Day event on the same day as the anniversary of the Gwangju uprising, where hundreds of people died or were reported missing. Starbucks has apologised and a local chief executive has been sacked. The man who created the slow food movement, Carlo Petrini, has died. He was 76 and had been suffering from prostate cancer. Italy's president said his death left a huge void. Peter Hyatt reports.
4: Carlo Petrini founded Slow Food in 1986 as a protest against McDonald's opening its first fast food burger restaurant in Italy. The movement grew from being a small group of friends to become a network encompassing 160 countries. It reshaped thinking globally on food production and consumption. It prized quality, environmental sustainability and fair treatment for food producers at a time when mass consumption and globalization threatened traditional practices and biodiversity. Petrini found kindred spirits in Britain's King Charles and the late Pope Francis, to whom he used to send pasta from his own home region.
0: There have been big announcements from the two Manchester football clubs in the English Premier League. Manchester United have named Michael Carrick as their permanent head coach, with Manchester City confirming that their manager, Pep Guardiola, is leaving. In the decade Guardiola was in charge, Manchester City won 20 trophies, including the Champions League. That's the latest world news from the BBC.
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1: I came across a photograph of me

0: shall discover the secret that man has been looking for since the beginning of time.
1: You've made a tremendous mistake. Do you understand that? You can't kill her now. You must let her live. I can still.

In memory of founding member and foundational lead guitarist and songwriter Peter Archer, passing last Thursday at just 61, there's Crow from Sydney and their signature track Ravine from 1992. With love and respect, rest in peace. The new single Skyline, from the band's first album in 15 years and featuring Peter on both guitar and voice, is out this week. Welcome to the program again. Andrew Lampkin with you here as always, hoping this finds you well and about to bring you another fine hour of new, old, anniversaries and the rest. This is the Community Radio Network and this is Contact.

to life. This is Contact for another week on the Community Radio Network. 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And you'll find the full playlist for every edition there as well. Time for an anniversary track. This essential slice of Smiths is 40 years old this week.

From Sydney, Connor O'Donoghue. Brand new solo single for him, That's Just Another Town. More tunes from Phonik on the way soon. Also before that, from Wiltshire, UK, Shapes Like People. From the new album Under the Rainbow, that was Crushing Silence. From Portland, Oregon, we had the Autocollants from their new split EP of recovered tunes with... From Sydney, Connor O'Donoghue. Brand new solo single for him, That's Just Another Town. More tunes from Phonik on the way soon. Also before that, from Wiltshire, UK, Shapes Like People. From the new album

0: Another cracking rockin' tune there from the girls known as Skulker, who have been this artist profile edition feature, and the sounds there of Rock Nugget.
1: One band I've been wanting to do for a while. I actually saw them quite a lot back in the day when they were around.
0: They were on festivals all the time, weren't they?
1: Had regular residencies at the Annandale Hotel and other places around the inner Sydney as well too. And just one of those ones where I think you think of the Donnas in the States and some other bands. So Nidocris is another one that springs to mind as well too. And you just think they were just close but just couldn't get over the line in terms of just getting that wider exposure. They do some stuff social media-wise. I've seen some occasional posts from them and running it. But, would love to hear what some of the band members are up to in this day to get in touch with us. And, we're glad to give it a plug. But time for me to go and research some more stuff. But, Skulker, you've been profiled.
0: Yes, and Rufus on Fire will be back at the same time next month to present another installment of the Artist Profile segment. And as we always say at the end of his segment, if you have an artist that he has not yet shined the spotlight on, let him know. Yeah, via his email, Rufus, R-U-F-U-S, at aussiemusicweekly.com.au. I'm sure he'd love to take your suggestion on board. Well, unfortunately, that's all the time that we have to share with you new local and independent music on this week's edition of Aussie Music Weekly. But don't despair, we'll be back at the same time next week on the same station you're hearing us through right now. And on next week, we're going to head to the Apple Isle, yes, the state of Tasmania, to chat with an act called the DK Effect. 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And to find out the details of your nearest station that's taking the show, easiest thing to do is go to our website, aussiemusicweekly.com.au. Well, to take us out, it's the third single from the upcoming eighth album for Josh Pike. It's going to be called Kingdom Within and will be out on the 12th of June. This song is all about humans being messy, imperfect, and at times a little bit evil. Ooh. And he's announced a couple of album launch dates. They are as follows. June the 12th, he's playing at the Quad Club in Melbourne. June 13th, at the Triffid in Brisbane. And June 14th, he is back to his hometown of Sydney, playing at the Petersham Bowling Club. So to take us out, here is the brand new single for Josh Pike. You're doing much better than you think you are. And I'll see you next week.

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1: Australia Post is warning Australians to stay vigilant after receiving more than 2,500 reports already this year of scammers targeting online marketplace users. 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
1: Australia Post is warning Australians to stay vigilant after receiving more than 2,500 reports already this year of scammers targeting online marketplace users. Scammers are posting as genuine buyers and sending links or QR codes to sellers that lead to fake Australia Post courier service websites designed to steal personal and financial information. Australia Post Chief Information Officer Adam Cartwright explains.
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0: Thank you very much for that.
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2: Mission Australia's annual youth survey is open now, and the national charity is urging Victorian young people aged 14 to 19 to share their views in the largest survey of its kind in the country. The youth survey gives young people the chance to express themselves and share their opinions on the issues impacting the country, their aspirations, and their experiences of life at school, work, and at home. Results of the survey will be published in November and are shared with the government, non-government organisations, schools and the public. Respondents can complete the survey online, either through arrangements with participating schools or groups, or individually through Mission Australia's website. Go to missionaustralia.com.au/youth survey and spread the word using hashtag youthsurvey2026. Responses close in mid-August 26.
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0: Good morning, La Trobe City. The grass cracked under my boots this morning when I just stepped outside. The breath made small little clouds, and the apple tree out the back has just dropped about everything, except one stubborn yellow holdout at the top refusing to read the weather forecast.
1: Well, that's the week, isn't it? The grass crackle morning is when you know the season's actually starting to turn. The thermometer says 15 by midday, but the soil's been quietly winding down for a fortnight.
0: And the persimmons are hanging like bright orange Christmas decorations on bare branches across the valley right now, which means winter is just about to ask if it can come in. 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I'm Damo with both hands on my hot mug of coffee, and here's Tommy with a frost on his beanie.
1: Frost on the beanie, sleep in the eyes, and a soil thermometer in the pocket, Damo. That's the order of operations.
0: Absolutely, Tommy. And speaking of which, the soil thermometer. That's what we're starting with today. Most of us plant by date on the seed packet. Well, Tommy's about to tell us why that's optional.
1: Yes, well, and then we're heading into the plant of the week, except there's a small problem with the page we were going to use. Damo's going to throw it out and pick something better.
0: Always the case when there's kale on the menu. I think I'm a bit concerned about that. After that, the elderberry is a deep dive we're going to go through. Us, Sambucus nigra, the plant that turns your winter shopping list shorter without any help from the pharmacist.
1: And we'll close out with a bit of frost protection, but not the kind that involves wrapping things in fleece. It's the version that works because you understand how cold air actually behaves.
0: That's what happens when you go out on an early morning in Gippsland. Your lips don't work quietly, but three quiet seasons in, the fourth is at the door. So let's get on with it.
1: And starting with the soil and what it's actually telling us this week, if we bothered to ask.
2: You're digging in dirt in spring, autumn, mid-May.
0: Here's the question. If you've got a seed packet and the back says, sow direct in autumn, and it's late May, and the packet says yes, the soil might say no. Who's right?
1: Well, the soil wins every time. The seed packet is a recipe, and the soil temperature is whether the oven is on or off.
0: Love that analogy. And the seed doesn't read calendars. It reads the temperature around it. A cool season vegetable like spinach or lettuce will germinate down to about 4 degrees Celsius. Below that, the seed sits and waits.
1: Well, waiting isn't just about neutral either. Cold, wet soil with a seed in it is the perfect environment for rot. The seed will swell, it'll soak up water, and if it can't germinate within a window, well, the soil will take it back.
0: So how do we know what the soil is actually doing?
1: It's quite simple, Damo. We measure it. And a soil thermometer costs you about $15. You can get away with a meat thermometer from your kitchen drawer in a pinch, but either one will tell you everything you need to know.
0: And I'd be very careful taking the thermometer out of the kitchen drawer and sticking it in the soil. But at the right depth, the root zone, that's around 10 to 15 centimetres below the surface. About the depth of your trowel head, that's where the seed will be sitting, and that's where the temperature actually matters, not on the surface.
1: So if you like your statistics, this is where the magic happens. You'll be wanting to go 2 readings each day if you want to be precise, every morning when it's the coldest, and then about mid-afternoon when it's the warmest. So the average of those two is what your seeds are actually experiencing across 24 hours.
0: Now the numbers. At this time of year, late May, in the valley, soil temps sit between 8 and 12 degrees. That's the cool season zone.
1: So think things like garlic, broad beans, peas, kale. Wait, didn't we throw kale out of the show?
0: We threw kale out for being kale. But It'll survive in 8 degrees if anyone really insists. Don't insist. Throw it out.
1: Yeah. Fair. But at those temps, you can still put in garlic, broad beans, and peas. They'll sit throughout winter. They'll survive. And they'll wait for the warm-up happening in around August.
0: Now, seedlings, they're a different question. Once the plant is established, it does handle cooler soil because it's not relying on germination. Brassia seedlings, leek seedlings, onion seedlings, they'll keep ticking along at 6 or 7 degrees.
1: Yep. So the line where things stop entirely is at around about 5 degrees. Below that, even the cold hardy plants will hold their ground. So your roots will stop taking up nutrients, the leaves don't expand, photosynthesis slows to almost nothing, so the garden really is in holding mode.
0: Absolutely, and contrary to your mama's advice, putting a beanie on it is not going to help, which means anything you're putting down now is for spring, not for winter. You're banking it. You're putting it into soil so it's ready to leap up when the temperatures come back up.
1: Now, here's the surprise. Your garden is not all the same temperature. Take 3 readings, a sunny bed against a north-facing wall, a bed in the open, and a shaded corner. And you'll probably find about a 10-degree spread on the same morning.
0: Same garden, same morning, different growing zones. The bed against the north wall warms 3 hours earlier each morning. It holds the heat until the evening. That's where you put the things you want to push. The shaded corner is where you want the cold, hardy stuff to live.
1: So, giving us a real example, what does that variation look like in practice?
0: Oh, well, Tommy, I'm so glad you asked. Yesterday morning in my garden, the bed was up against the brick wall on the north side against the house, 11 degrees at the root depth. The bed in the middle of the lawn, down the other side, the shaded corner, that's where the kids' trampoline used to live, that was 5.5 degrees.
1: So same property, same morning, and a 5-degree range.
0: 5-degree range, which means that the brick wall bed is still happily germinating cool season seeds. The middle area is in waiting mode and the other end is essentially in winter.
1: And the practical decision falls out of that on its own.
0: It certainly does. Pay attention. It falls out of it completely. Anything I want to push goes against the wall. Anything frost tough goes pretty much anywhere. And in the corner, I plant nothing on that side until August.
1: Yeah. So the thermometer will tell you where to plant and the seed packet tells you what.
0: The map is the answer. The thermometer just draws it.
1: Yeah, so most of us never actually map this. We just plant where there's space. And that's why some patches always struggle. So the seeds were never going to germinate there at this time of year. The soil told us and we forgot to ask.
2: In spring, autumn, mid-May, with your hands in the soil.
0: Welcome to Plan of the Week. Tommy, what have we got on the page?
1: Kale.
0: Kale?
1: Well, that's what's written down.
0: No. Kale sucks. Next page. Turn the page.
1: Fair enough. Plant of the week, Diospis kaki, or commonly known as the persimmon.
0: Pronounced persimmon. The name's Greek, and it actually means food of the gods.
1: Which is a bold claim until you actually try one, and then you go, well, yeah, that's probably right.
0: Here's how to find one. You're driving through Maule or Mowi right now, and there's a tree standing there with no leaves left, bare branches. And hanging off it is a bright orange Christmas bauble. That's fruit.
1: That's the persimmon, and almost nobody growing one in their backyard talks about it because almost nobody planted one. Their grandparents did.
0: They absolutely did. We'll get to that later, but first, what are we dealing with here botanically?
1: Well, it's a deciduous tree. It's originally from China, or as Donald Trump says, China. It traveled to Australia mostly via Japan, so you'll hear it called Japanese persimmon or the family Ebensee, which is also the same family as ebony.
0: So what size is it in the home garden, Tommy?
1: So the trees will grow to 3 to 7 meters, give or take. There are obviously dwarf forms that sit at the closer to the 3, and then the full-size trees can reach 13 meters if you really let them. So most home gardeners will probably want the smaller end of those.
0: Sounds like a great plan. But also, too, before we talk about eating them, I believe they put on an amazing autumn show.
1: This is the bit nobody mentions, Damo. Persimmon foliage in autumn is one of the great spectacles you'll see in the Valley Garden. The leaves turn through scarlet, deep orange, burgundy, and almost purple. So the whole tree just glows.
0: It certainly does. And then all the leaves drop off and the fruit is left hanging.
1: Yeah, and that's the trick. The leaves will fall in late April or early May. The fruit will stay. So for a few weeks, you've got bare branches with bright orange globes, like the tree forgot to take its decorations down after Christmas.
0: So the persimmon is worth growing for the late autumn show, even if the fruit was bad.
1: Yeah, absolutely worth growing for the autumn show alone, because the fruit, well, it's just really a bonus round, Amo.
0: It certainly is. Now, that takes us to the bit that makes or breaks the eating. Anti-stringent versus non-anti-stringent.
1: Well, this is the part that catches people out, Damo. And as stringent, persimmons must be left up until they go almost jelly soft on the tree. If you eat one before that, well, your mouth will feel like it's just consumed wallpaper.
0: You don't want that. I think it's anti-stringent because it tastes horrible. Stay away from the persimmon is picked early. It's the mouth equivalent of putting on a wool jumper and nothing underneath.
1: Ugh. That's it. Yeah, absolutely. That's it. Tannins, they're harmless, but they'll still grip the inside of your mouth like Velcro until the fruit fully ripens.
0: So here's the important point that listeners want to know. Which one do you plant?
1: Well, for your home garden, plant a non-astringent variety. So Fuyu, F-U-Y-U, is one that most people will grow. You eat it firm like an apple. It'll be sweet, juicy, and there'll be no funny business. The Gyro Dwarf, which is J-I-R-O Dwarf, is a smaller tree version of the same idea. The Izu, which is I-Z-U, is another good one, and it's slightly earlier fruiting.
0: So if someone wants the traditional and astringent type, what do they need to do?
1: Well, the Hachia is the classic. It's got bigger fruit, more intense flavor when it's fully ripe, but you'll wait. They're not ready until late May and into June. So by then they'll be glowing and they'll be soft enough to scoop up with a spoon.
0: Which is really what you want now. If you see them hanging in your neighbor's garden, politely ask. Most owners can't keep up with the crop, then they'll be glad that you helped out and picked a few.
1: Absolutely. So when do we plant the new trees, Damo?
0: Well, bare root season. Winter is to early spring. Winter into early spring, June through to August in this region. They go in dormant, settle their roots, and then they start moving in October. And we really want to think about the soil and the position.
1: Definitely. Sharp drainage. Roots will prefer dry feet. Full sun for the best autumn colour and the fruit to set. Frost hardy when it's dormant, which they are right now. The catch is in the spring when new growth catches a late frost. So plant somewhere with morning shade in spring if you can.
0: Now, people ask how long can they fruit? Well, it's 3 to 5 years. They start slow, but once they're producing, they'll go on for decades. 40 to 50 years of fruit from a single tree is quite normal.
1: Yep. So now the bit that gives the episode its character, why are persimmons hanging in backyards across the valley when no one seems to remember planting them?
0: Well, this comes down to the post-war migration. From the late 1940s onwards, the Trove Valley took in migrant families, Italy, Greece, Netherlands, former Yugoslavia. later from Vietnam and China, and each wave brought a garden tradition with them.
1: And persimmons came with the Italians and the Greek first, Amo.
0: That's right, they did. And the kaki had reached southern Europe centuries earlier from the trade routes. And those families arrived in Morwell, Maui, Yalor North. Planting a persimmon was just what you did. It was the kitchen tree, food for free in May, when the rest of the garden had quietened down.
1: And the cool, moist valley climate suited it.
0: It certainly suited it beautifully. The cold winter dormancy, the reliable rainfall, the valley happened to be one of the better places in Victoria to grow this Chinese tree. And the migrants knew it. The tree knew it. The houses changed hands. The trees stayed.
1: So quick word on to what to actually do with them once they're ripe, Damo.
0: You're asking me? Oh, okay, I'll test my memory. Fresh is the best for the non-astringent varieties. Slice them into salads, eat them like they're apples. The astringent ones, wait until they're jelly soft and scoop with a spoon over yogurt, yum yum. They also dry beautifully, sliced, low oven, ends a bit like sweet leather.
1: Yep, and the colour will stay through the drying?
0: Absolutely, Tommy. Stays bright. Dried persimmon slices look like little stained glass windows.
1: Well, that's the orange light hanging on bare branches now. Three generations of somebody else's grandparents.
0: Gotta love those grandparents, which is also why you want to plant one as well. The tree you put in this winter is for your grandchild. You might not have yet, but it outlasts the gardener. So that particular kind of thing is beautiful.
2: And friends by your side, we're plant life.
0: We move on to our plant medicine cabinet. One plant today, Sambucus nigra, pronounced Sambucus nigra, common name, the elderberry.
1: And it's the only one we're doing because it earns the whole segment on its own.
0: So you might be asking, what is it? Well, it's a deciduous shrub or a small tree, native to Europe and parts of North Africa and Western Asia. Asia. 2 to 6 meters tall, depending on how you let it grow. It has these beautiful cream white flowers in spring and dark purple to black berries in autumn.
1: Yep, it grows here. It grows beautifully here. It loves the cool, moist climate. It's tough as old boots. It's frost hardy down to minus 20, which is pretty much the whole valley. So that's, you got it covered. So the valley winter really doesn't bother it.
0: And why you want it in your medicine cabinet? Well, it's because over 1,000 years, pretty much every European culture, elderberry has been a winter remedy. Berries cooked into syrups for coughs, colds, sore throats, the slow grind of February. Modern research has caught up, and berries contain compounds that genuinely support the immune system.
1: So modern research has caught up to the grandmother's, Damo.
0: It has caught up to grandmother's, Tommy. Grandmothers were ahead the whole time.
1: So you'll be asking, where do I plant it? Think moist, rich soil, full sun to part shade. It tolerates clay better than most things do. It doesn't mind a bit of waterlogging, which is a bonus, and the wild forms grow along creek banks across Europe. So that tells you what a sort of soil it actually likes.
0: Absolutely. And the varieties you can get, well, there's one that's, your mother was an elderberry. But outside of that, there's two that stand out. The Sambucus nigra, or the black lace, has deeply cut purple-black foliage and pink flowers. Now, it earns its place ornamentally as well as medicinally. Now, the black beauty is similar. It has dark leaves, pink blossoms, and dark berries.
1: So you'll be asking, when do I plant it? Well, bare-rooted this winter. June through to August is a good time. It'll go dormant. It'll throw roots before spring pops up. So by next autumn, you should have your first small harvest, well, if it likes you.
0: Absolutely. Now, the question you want to be carefully considering is, how big does it get and what do we do with it? Well, allow 3 meters in each direction if you can. You can prune hard each winter. It flowers on the new wood. So a hard cutback in July just makes it more productive in October.
1: So you'll be asking, when does the medicine cabinet open? April into May, that's when the berries will ripen from green to dark purple black. They'll go almost black when they're ready, so they should just pretty much fall off the stem.
0: Absolutely. Now, one important note for everyone trying this, the berries must be cooked.
1: Absolutely. Raw elderberries contain low levels of cyanogenic compounds. So think mild stomach upset. Cooking will destroy those things entirely. Cook first, use second always.
0: Absolutely. The syrup is the standard preparation. 2 cups of fresh elderberries, 1 cup of dried, 4 cups of water. Simmer for 20 minutes, strain through muslin and pressing the berries against it. Then add half a cup of honey while it's still warm and bottle it.
1: Yeah, a teaspoon a day throughout winter. 2 if you can feel a cold coming on. It keeps in the fridge for a couple of months. In the freezer, well, indefinitely.
0: Now the bit that connects this to everything else. Most of us walk into winter feeling slightly powerless. The days shrink, things go quiet, we brace.
1: And growing your own elderberry, putting your own syrup in your own fridge, well, it's the small act of taking some of that back.
0: Absolutely, Tommy. It's the original pharmacy. Open 24 hours, no co-payment, no receptionist. No one telling you what's in stock.
1: So do yourself a favor, plant one this winter, and by the same winter time next year, you should have a fridge shelf full. So it disagrees with the idea that you have to ask anyone's permission to be ready for winter.
2: Green every day, you're digging in dirt.
0: This time of year, our plant problem solver, we have one thing to think about, and that's frost, and specifically, why most advice about this frost problem is incomplete?
1: Well, most advice is just cover with frost cloth. Well, that's fine. It's a band-aid, but we're going to talk a little bit more about the surgery.
0: We certainly are. We're going deep today and start with what frost actually is. Now, there's 2 kinds. Radiation frost happens on clear, calm nights. The ground radiates heat up into the sky. Now, without the cloud cover to hold it in, the heat just escapes and the night air above the ground drops below zero.
1: When you said that, Damo, I was just, we got both kinds of frost here. The advection frost is a little bit different. A cold air mass moves in from somewhere else. So usually from the south, it's off the Alps. It can happen even on windy or cloudy nights. You won't get much warning, and most home garden frost in the valley is the radiation type.
0: Now, the bit everyone misses about the cold air behaves like water. It pours downhill, pools in low spots, and finds every gap in your defenses.
1: Definitely. So it means a fence at the bottom of a slope can trap cold air in. Uphill of it, it's just like a damn wall. A hollow in your garden lawn will fill with cold air on a still night. It'll freeze harder than the surrounding garden. So a gap in a hedge funnels cold air through like water through a sluice.
0: So step one is mapping. Walk your garden after a frost. Look for the white patches. Look for your pockets of frost. They're consistent. The same spots will frost every time. Now you know where to keep the tender plants away from.
1: Step two, your thermal mass. A brick wall facing north will absorb heat all day. At night, it will release that heat slowly. So a plant against that wall might be 3 or 4 degrees warmer at 3 in the morning. The same plant 10 meters away in the open, it's going to be colder.
0: Absolutely, and that's not a small difference. That's the difference between life and death for for a citrus tree. 3 degrees is everything. So the tenders go against the wall. Lemons, limes, pelargoniums, anything that you've been losing each winter, get them onto that thermal mass.
1: Water is also a thermal mass. So a pond, a water tank, or even a row of large pots full of water, they'll all moderate temperature. A garden with water in it will frost less hard than a dry garden, funnily enough. The water will hold heat from the day and will release it at night.
0: And the soil itself is important. Moist soil holds heat better than dry soil. Counterintuitive, but it's true. Before the forecast frost, water your beds in the afternoon. The water acts as a heat reservoir overnight.
1: And don't forget, mulch is insulation. It works both ways. In summer, it keeps the soil cooler. In winter, it'll keep the soil warmer. So think about a 2-inch layer over the root zone of vulnerable plants. And it's one of the cheapest frost defenses that you can get.
0: And the bit that nobody mentions is that wind matters.
1: Absolutely. Light wind is your friend during a radiation frost. It mixes the air. It breaks the cold pocket. So a bit of breeze actually means less frost damage. Still calm nights are when the worst hits. Damo, I can actually tell you a story. I was over in New Zealand and going around the Marlborough grape growing region, and they had giant fans over all of the vines, and they were blowing all night, and they were blowing the frost away.
0: There you go. So it works. And now the latest news from the garden front.
1: In Morwell this morning, a kale plant filed a workplace harassment complaint. It had been thrown out of a Sunday morning radio script. The plant declined to comment. It said only that the food press was always on a temporary friend. Industry sources confirm kale's popularity peaked in 2017 and has been quietly composting ever since.
0: And in other news, a Traralgon homeowner has taken their soil's thermometer before planting, a first in recorded local history. Neighbours described the act as showy and frankly un-Australian. The soil refused to comment, but is understood to be deeply satisfied with the attention.
1: And finally, a persimmon tree on the corner in Yallourn North. Bare branches, bright fruit, standing in full sun like it's auditioning for a Christmas card. Owners say the tree has done every May for 40 years. They no longer find it surprising.
0: And that is all the news from the garden front. It's goodbye from me.
1: And good mulch from him. Plant life.

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1: It started small.
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1: me.
4: Act early with Beyond Blue and stop small problems from becoming big ones. Before things get beyond you, there's Beyond Blue.
5: 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It's kickoff on Gippsland FM's Saturday Morning Soccer Show. 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
7: And a very good morning, it is too, from Soccer on Saturday. How the weeks roll by, Nick?
8: Yeah, we're halfway through the year.
7: And it only seems like a week we were here last.
8: So we're just about 2 weeks away from the FIFA World Cup 2026, and obviously the World Cup come, and because of all the hoo-ha about the politics and
7: ticket prices and car parking
8: and all this, so it's just about to start, and the two teams will have their friendly before the World Cup is Mexico and Ghana. They're playing midday today. Early on today, Fiorentina Atalanta drew 1-1. That was the last game for them. And in the French Cup was Lens 3, Nice 1, and Boca Red 2-1 against Vienna. I won't go through all the scores. I'll just tell you who. No, that's the women's. Yeah, I thought that was the so that's what's happening. But I just told you off air. Dewey Series and St. Patrick's 2-0-0. Bohemians 1-4-2 against Galloway. Shelburne beat Waterford 2-1. Dogura and United Dunkirk is 0-0. And Shamrock Rovers 1-2, and that's in Republic of Ireland. I was just telling you off air. Southampton were to play Hull City in the final championship playoff to go into the Premier League, and they got caught spying, and Middlesbrough have taken their spot. So that's what's happened there. So Middlesbrough and Hull City, the winner of that game will go into the English Premier League season. Tomato Dunkirk is 0-0, and Shamrock Rovers 1-2, and that's in Republic of Ireland. I was just telling you off air. Southampton were to play Hull City in the final championship playoff to go into the Premier League, and they got caught spying, and Middlesbrough have taken their spot. So

0: going and watching them film. What difference does it really make?
1: Yes,
0: it does. It does, you reckon?
1: Yeah, it does. It doesn't make no difference. But saying that too, they got suspended and they start next year with negative four.
0: Oh, well, so that hits them in the hip pocket a little bit.
1: Yeah.
0: Okay, A-League finals. Last week we had Sydney 0-0, but the final when they started to have penalties, Sydney won 4-2, which, or 4-3.
1: Actually, it was 1-1. Sydney were home, 1-0, and Newcastle scored in the last minute, and then it went to penalties, and Newcastle Jets lost to Sydney, and A-League, well, what's going on here? Because the grand final has been played in Auckland after Auckland had a 3-0 win against Adelaide.
0: Yeah, and it was good. And it's the first time the grand final where neither team have finished in the top two.
1: Yeah.
0: It was 3 and 4. So Steve Corica, ex-Sydney, is 19 years there, had 19 years winning 13 trophies. He's now coaching Auckland City and doing a great job there. So it's going to be played at 6:10 p.m. our time. So by 8 o'clock you should know the result of the grand final between Auckland and Sydney. So that's good news for those two clubs. I suppose Newcastle would be feeling it a little bit. They had a great season. But getting knocked out on penalties are always very hurtful when that happens.
1: Yeah.
0: You'd rather be knocked out playing a full game than on penalties. But this is what happens with soccer. I could imagine a game of football in Aussie rules, the grand final being a draw, and they all go back and have shots at goal. Yeah, that'd be interesting. Anyway, getting back to what happened last...
1: A-League women, Melbourne City had a 3-1 win against Wellington, so congratulations to them. And they were beaten in the semi-finals against Kobe, 3-1 in the Asian Champions League semi-finals, so good luck to them. Yeah.
0: And looking at the local league, Olympians 7 beat Tarogan City 0. Who's going to stop Olympians the way they're playing?
1: Yeah, they're playing well, but they lost again 6-3 against Churchill. And they're doing well, but it's a long season, and it's going to be interesting this week. They've got Nubia Lawn.
0: Yeah.
1: And they put up a good effort last week. I saw them. Yeah. So that's on tonight.
0: So Olympians 7, Tarong City 0. Goals were Jake Dunstall 61, Jordan Martin at 63 and 70, Zach Anderson at 80 and 86, and then Moni Aliza at 89. 90 plus 4, and now he heads the goal scoring with 7 alongside Mark from Newbury-Yallourn. I'll get him in a minute.
1: It took him a long time to get into the game, didn't it?
0: It did. It took him well into the hour. It was 0-0 at half time, and they thought, well, we better do something here. And he shuffled the magnets around and finally got a good effort there. So good game there by Olympians, 7-0, big winners. East Gippsland 3, Churchill 1. Now, this was a big surprise, upset.
1: Yeah, well, during the week, Churchill got 3 points from the game against Pegasus for an unlegible player. But when I had a look on the ladder, they haven't been received, they haven't got to receive those points. What can you say? It's always hard to play there, a long trip. Well, no one says it's a long trip. A long trip is 2 or 3 hours in the car, but with only one, just that East Gippsland do a very hard to beat there and had a good win, and that's the second time they've beaten in there, Laurie.
0: That's it, yeah. Jacob Cheney scored at 12 minutes, so Churchill thought they were up and at him, but East Gippsland came back through their captain, Sergio Quintadamo, who scored at 58, then he rubbed salt in the wounds at 80, which made it 2-1. Yeah. And then finally Josh Kelly at 90 plus 2 scored at the time to make it a 3-1 victory.
1: Yeah, when you're 2-1 down, sometimes you're trying to put players behind the ball a bit, up a bit, and you're trying to put players more in attacking, and you probably get caught out, and that's probably what happened.

0: Yeah, Nick. And in the other games, we had Monash 2 beat Maui 0. Two goals there to Monash. They, for the first 30 minutes or so, it was neck and neck, but then Monash scored through 3-0 Pepe Papari at 30 minutes. And, well, they stood for a long time, another 40 minutes before Adam Semple scored at 71 to give Monash a 2-0 win and bragging rights in the area there. So Monash and Maui. Pegasus 5 beat Sale in a real thriller, a 5-4 victory, with Levy Mohammed scoring at 17. But they were behind the 8 ball when James Penn scored for Sale. He scored at 8 minutes, and it was nip and tuck. Then Choco Jacobs scored at 19, which gave Pegasus a 2-1 lead. Then Cuckoo Mohammed, he scored at 20. And then Chocky Nyachol scored at 86 to really seal the game right at the 4 minutes before the end. But interesting scorers there. Jacob Richardson scored on the hour, and Luke Wilson 67 and 70 for Sale, bringing up his brace for the afternoon. So that was one, and it was an interesting round of matches for the Gippsland League. For the league.
1: My mic's not on, that's what I've got, frankly.
0: Your mic is on.
1: Yes, you can hear me now.
0: You switched mic, that's what it was.
1: Yeah.
0: Looking at the other games. Falcons 5 beat Newbury Lawn 1.
1: Yeah, it took a bit of time for Falcons to get in there. They played well. Newbury Lawn trying to get them off the counter attack, and they won. It was pretty good. Newbury Lawn did put it up there. When Falcons and Newbury Lawn scored 3-1, well, this is on for young and old, but they came back, won 5-1, and good win for Falcons to continue on their way. They were very happy with the win. Last week, and they were very happy to win, and they continue on their own way. I mean, the team loses the first two games and now nearly on second or third on the ladder. So
0: they're doing well. Yeah. Geordie Vakas scored the first goal at 6 minutes. Toby Capp at 29 and 37, so a double for Toby. Jordan Kennedy at 68. And finally, you could probably call him a veteran of the team, Jamie Pistrin, scoring right on the death knell at 90 minutes. So a big win for Falcons, 5-1 over Newbury Yalorn.
1: Great win. They were very happy. I just said they're starting to move up, and tomorrow is going to be a test against Sale United. Yeah.
0: And in the reserves, we had Olympians 3, Tarogan City 0, Sale 17, Pegasus 0. That's a mighty score in soccer, isn't it?
1: Well, that just shows you they've got to have a good senior team but no good in reserves. Unless some players are playing two games, good win for Sale, isn't it?
0: What's happened with Pegasus? Don't they have enough for two teams? They're struggling. Churchill 7 beat East Gippsland 0, so there's another reserves team struggling. Churchill, good winners there.
1: East Gippsland reserves, I saw them a couple of weeks ago when the Falcons played them. They're pretty good. I think they're just lack a bit of cohesion, but they did have won a couple of games anyway.
0: And Newborough 3, Newbury Lawn 3, Falcons 1.
1: Yes, I thought this was a 1-1 at half time. I thought, and Falcons fell apart. They got all the young kids, were beaten on the counter attack, and a good win for Newbury Lawn.
0: And Monash 4 beat Maui 0.
1: Yeah, Maui is struggling at the moment in all grades, apparently.
0: Yeah, they seem to be. And in third division, we had Olympians 4 defeated Tarogan City 0. Sale 4 beat Fortuna 0.
1: Yeah, well, good win for Sale, yeah.
0: Tyres 2 beat Churchill 1.
1: Yeah.
0: And Monash defeated Maui on a forfeit.
1: Yeah.
0: So, women. Said, what's happening with Maui this year?
1: Yeah, and in the women.
0: Where are the players going?
1: Yeah. I don't know.
0: When you forfeit, forfeit in the reserves, and then looking at Pegasus, they're not up to full strength in their reserves. Mm. Where it's like Liam Durkin said about football, where are the reserve players?
1: Yeah.
0: What's going on? Don't these guys want to play soccer anymore, or what it is? Anyway, in the women, Interesting game between Tarogan City and Olympians. It was a 1-1 draw.
1: Yeah, there was a Tarogan City had played well a couple of weeks ago and they beat Sale, and they lost to Falcons last week, and the bounce back was 1-1. Yeah, good. I think it's very tight in that girls' competition. Anyone can beat anyone on the given day. Yeah.
0: And in the other ones, we had an interesting match. Fortuna 3 beat Sale 0.
1: Yes.
0: Not very often that Sale get beaten.
1: Yes, it's very disappointing result for Sale. But we'll just have to wait and see tomorrow if they can bounce back when they play Falcons. Yeah.
0: Falcons 4 beat Newbury-Ealaughan 0.
1: Yeah, they played well. Newbury-Ealaughan put it up to them. I only saw the second half of this game, so good win for Falcons. They're happy about that, yeah.
0: And Maui 2 beat Monash 1.
1: Yes, well, they finally got a win, and it's going to be interesting to see what's happened.
0: And finally, Churchill, big winners over Tyres, 6-0.
1: Yeah, and this week there's already been a forfeit. Tyres have forfeited the Fortuna. And today's game between Fortuna and Tyres in the third division is played today at 3 o'clock on the background. So you can go watch Fortuna Monash City. It's the top of the table clash, and then the third division are playing over there. Yeah.
0: So in the Gippsland League over in South Gippsland, whatever you like to call it, Trafalgar 2 beat Phillip Island 1, Langlang 2 defeated Currumburra 1, and Leongatha 4 beat Inverloch 1. And in the women's, Inverloch 3, Leongatha 1, Wonthaggi 12, Merbein North 0, and Phillip Island 6, Trafalgar 2. So just some of the results there from the local leagues.
1: Yes, and tonight Trafalgar play drawn at women at reserves at 3 o'clock, women at 5 and seniors at 7 o'clock. And that's the Battle of Baw-Baw Cup, I think they're playing for.
0: That's it, the Baw-Baw Cup.
1: Yeah, so that's and Bunyip tonight play at 5 o'clock against Old Obino. So it's a lot of soccer around later in the afternoon, isn't it?
0: Yeah, that is. Mm. Yeah, if you like to go and watch a fix of soccer, you can go around and have a look at these various games.
1: Yeah, because tonight Olympians play Newbury-Ealaughan.
0: That's at 7 p.m. tonight under the lights. And so Olympians in first position, Newbury-Ealaughan in eighth.
1: Yes, and then Trafandrun down
0: and
1: there.
0: And just putting it together that... they played 35 times. Mm. Olympians have won 16, Newbury-Ealaughan 14, and been 5 draws. So, well, it's not much in between the two teams. Mm. But an interesting one between Falcons and Sale.
1: Yes, that's on
0: tomorrow, 2 o'clock.
1: Yes, 10.
0: It's their 50th game between each other. So,
1: 10 o'clock, second division, third division. Sorry, 12 o'clock, the reserves, and 2 o'clock, the... seniors and 4 o'clock, get down there. Falcons and Sale, the girls. That'd be a good game.
0: No, sorry, I didn't. That's wrong. They played 109 times, Falcons and Sale. Falcons are in third, Sale in fourth. So could be a very interesting game this time.
1: Yeah, no, but
0: 2 weeks ago. Although Sale have got the better of Falcons over the years. Sale have won 57, Falcons 35. Yeah. There have been 17 drawn matches. So they've. All interesting game between these two.
1: I didn't think we played that. Falcons and Sale played 100 times.
0: Yeah. Over the years, yeah.
1: Yeah. It's going to be an interesting game. And I think they've gone from, they had to go to Rundle Reserve last week and go down to Moore Rec Reserve, gone from Moore Lease Footy Ground to the Moore Footy Ground. So I think it's going to be interesting. And I will give you some information about Sale tomorrow, next week. Because I'm trying to do, when I do go and see some of the teams, I'm trying to get some info on how they're going, if they're not in the
0: where are they actually playing today?
1: Tomorrow at Moore Rec Reserve.
0: 2 o'clock.
1: 2 o'clock tomorrow.
0: Moore Rec Reserve, yes. Or at the back.
1: Yes, so, as I said, last week they played at Moore Lease Sale, and this week they're playing at Moore.
0: Yeah, so that's an interesting one. So at 3 o'clock tomorrow afternoon, we get Churchill 5th, play Maui 7th. They've played 93 games, Maui 43, Churchill 33, and 17 draws. So Maui ahead there in statistics, but not on the ladder at the moment against Churchill.
1: Yes, and this will be an interesting game too. With Churchill, the last 2 weeks have on the field, they've lost. They lost to Pegasus, but got the points. I lost last week to Bensdale. So has everything fallen apart? And Murray might have a couple of players come back, and there's four games played there tomorrow. So it's good to see what Murray can do, and Churchill, can they rebound after two losses?
0: That's it. So that game will be very interesting between Churchill and Murray. Pegasus in sixth position, play East Gippsland in 10th. Now, East Gippsland buoyed by their win last week against Churchill, going to be very competitive against Pegasus. Yeah. They played seven games only. East have won four and Pegasus three. So the odds there for an East Gippsland win are pretty high.
1: And that's East Gippsland's second away game. They've played four games away, so they'll be back... And they play away this week, so it's going to be an interesting game. I'm tipping Pegasus, but East Gippsland, if they can bring the game that they did against Churchill, you never know, it could be a great game.
0: Once Pegasus starts scoring goals, then they get on top, because they're a very fast team.
1: Yeah.
0: They like to attack the ball quickly, get it up to their forward zone and score.
1: Get back to this, and it's not just because it's a more thing or anything like that, that having... I would like to prefer that Falcons play at home, Pegasus play away, and I'd like to see Olympians play at home, and Traralgon City to play away, Nubia Lawn to play at home, and Monash to play away. That's just me.
0: But the draw is not made locally anymore. It's made somewhere else.
1: Yeah, so. Do you agree with that?
0: Oh, yeah. You don't have both teams playing together like Traralgon and Olympians and City playing on the same day at the same time.
1: Yeah, and that's example too. Today... in the football, more's playing home and more East are playing home.
0: There's probably not a lot of fans between them two.
1: Yeah,
0: they hate each other, I think. Someone told me that. I don't know if that's true or not.
1: It's just that some of the leagues should go ahead.
0: Like we said, Traralgon City are in ninth position. They play Monash in second. They've played 107 times. Monash 51, Traralgon City 37, 19 draws here, but you'd have to go for Monash.
1: Monash have been the smoky, and they always start the season off well, and they should win. And that's their first, that's Nopi, Monash's first home game for the year. They played last six games away.
0: Yeah, so they've been having a bit of trouble with where they're playing. We're going to have a quick break now and be back with more in just a moment.
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1: Newborough Rec Reserve, or it's got a different name than Newborough Football Ground? Is it Newborough?
0: Oh, I think it's just Newborough Footy Ground, I think.
1: Is that the Balfour Reserve? No.
0: Yes. Not in Hill End, they've got that
1: called Balfour. So last week we saw Petuna have a win against East Bentley, 3-1, and Gippsland having a good win too, didn't they, against North Caulfield. That was played last Sunday.
0: So interesting there. But looking at Aston Villa, they defeated Freiburg 3-0 in the Europa Grand Final to end a 30-year silverware drought for Aston Villa. And Villa fan Prince William watched from the stands after visiting players prior to the match. They've already secured a place in the Champions League next season after finishing top five in the EPL. So Aston Villa are very happy with their win.
1: And you know what the nickname is? You know what their name is? Villains.
0: The Villains, yeah. In a few weeks, the Socceroos will line up for the World Cup in North America. But behind the fanfare is the dire financial situation of the nation's soccer governing body, Soccer Australia. It has been announced more than 20% of its staff are being made redundant. It has been estimated that they face a $15.3 million loss this financial year. So that's not very good news for that team.
1: Yeah. They get prize money, I don't know, for the World Cup. I don't know if that half goes to the team and half goes to the federation. So they could be at a deficit after the World Cup, I think.
0: Yeah, they had to pay a lot of money to pull teams out of the crap. I think they tried with Melbourne United. They paid a lot of money to
1: Western
0: pull them
1: United,
0: out.
1: Western
0: or
1: United.
0: Western United.
1: Yeah.
0: They paid other clubs that have suffered financial problems.
1: And to be quite honest, and I've said it numerous times, Australian League isn't like any other league. No country, you have to, as I said, we've talked numerous times, Perth to Auckland, and like if you were in Europe, you could travel from Melbourne to London or Rome to just about to Washington or something like that. And you're still nearly in the same country. I mean, it's like 4 hours drive, 4 hours on the plane from here to Perth. If you go overseas, you're in about 10 countries, isn't it?
0: Yeah, that's right. Yeah, that's the different thing about it. It's the tyranny of distance in Australia when you have to fly from Perth to Auckland or Wellington to Brisbane, things like that. Yeah, it's a long way, and it makes it very hard on the players and the supporters.
1: And that's
0: why the crowds are down. They don't want to travel.
1: Yeah, plus it's only argument saying you're only relying on your home supporters because if... Unless you're playing a derby and all this, there is trouble. But I think once they do well in the World Cup and things start to do well, but they haven't even got the home ground, they haven't got their own training headquarters.
0: No, it makes it difficult. Mm. And looking at what happened in the Johnny Warren medal count recently, and the winner was. Juan Matar from Melbourne Victory, but Juan says, well, he doesn't know what he's going to do next year, whether he play on, because he's starting to feel it in his legs. He's not as young as he used to be.
1: Yeah.
0: But he enjoyed a stellar season with Melbourne Victory this year. And in the Julie Dolan medal, there was Isabel Gomez from Central Coast Mariners. The Young Footballer of the Year went... also to Eli Adams from Newcastle Jets and Pierre Vic from Wellington Phoenix. The goal of the year went to Houston Salas of Brisbane Roar versus Melbourne City in round 25. How can you judge a goal of the year? You've had probably 100 or more goals in a season.
1: Mm.
0: It's very hard to judge a goal of the year, because every goal is so much different. The coach of the year was Mark Milligan from Newcastle Jets.
1: Well deserved.
0: And Tony Jagorinic of Canberra United. The Sharks fan player of the year was Daniel Wilmington of Newcastle Jets and Bethany Gordon from Canberra United. The playmaker of the year was Juan Matar of Melbourne Victory and Brooke Nunn of Wellington Phoenix. Golden Boot went to Luka Jovanovic of Adelaide United, Sam Cosgrove of Auckland, and Holly McNamara of Melbourne City. Goalkeeper of the Year, Harrison Devenish Mears from Sydney, and Courtney Newbon of Melbourne Victory. And the Save of the Year went to Harrison Devenish Mears, Sydney versus Auckland, Claudia Jenkins, Adelaide United versus Newcastle, and the Fair Play Award went to Newcastle Jets and Adelaide United Women. So,
1: well done.
0: Yeah, all good. When you look at the goal scoring, I think
1: nine was the highest.
0: Nine was the highest in a whole season of footy. That's pretty poor.
1: For people who don't know, Johnny Warren and Julie Dolan were pioneers of Australian soccer. Johnny Warren was one of the first captains of Australia in their World Cup campaign, got severely injured, before the 74 World Cup, came back, and the coach, and I read the book, and the coach said, I'll keep Peter Wilson, but you be the spokesman. Unbelievable knowledge of soccer. He was, him and Les Murray went to a lot of World Cups, and a lot of people, he was very knowledgeable and put a lot back into the game, and he was very very patriotic to our country. And he said, if other countries can do it, why can't we do it? And he really emphasised that we should have gone and looked at a different method of playing soccer instead of our own style. We should have Australian style, not Brazil, other country style. And he was really good. A very nice man, apparently. And he started his own soccer school and did that. And he said he was an honourable wog.
0: Yeah, well, we're not allowed to use that term anymore.
1: Yeah.
0: We got canned for using that word last week in the footy broadcast. So.
1: Julie Dolan was the first Australian. She was only 14, 15 years old, and she played for Australia in their first Asian Cup in 1974, 75. She was only 14, and she's still involved in soccer and all that. So it's good to see. I just wanted to tell people sometimes, even I ask people, well, how come this reserve is named after that? And I just want to get people to know why the awards are named after these people, don't you?
0: Sometimes you do that, yeah.
1: Yeah.
0: The A-League will remain on Paramount Plus and Network 10 for another 3 years after months of negotiation. Australian Professional Leagues and Paramount would not put a figure on the deal. They did join forces in 2021 for the five-year deal, reportedly worth $200 million. Football Australia always signed a $1 million deal with Paramount Plus and Network 10 in 2024, which won't expire until 2028, making the broadcaster the home of football in Australia. APL CEO Steve Ritchie said there'd been plenty of interest in the broadcast rights, but the deal included broader free-to-air exposure and greater content distribution. It also includes an increased annual rights fee, making A-League content more accessible in pubs and clubs. So that's what really
1: I would like to see nearly every game on free-to-air, and I'd like to see, I think we both agreed that on a Monday night they should show all the games and dressing room interviews and all this. I just want to see if it's out there, people will want to see it. You know what I mean?
0: Yep, they certainly do.
1: Yeah.
0: Anyway, it's news time here, Nick.
1: No, it isn't.
0: Time for the news here on Gippsland FM. We'll catch you all next Saturday morning.
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5: Good morning, I'm David Cameron. Federal and state leaders of two major political parties will rally their troops as an election looms large. Victorian Labor and Liberal Faithful will gather in Melbourne today for respective annual conferences ahead of the November state election. Recent polling gives the Victorian coalition a slight edge over Labor on a two-party preferred basis as support for One Nation rises. Sydney's Vivid Festival got underway last night. Visitors to the city are being urged to use public transport due to road closures in the CBD. The nighttime festival runs for 3 weeks and attracts millions of people. Evening light rail services aren't running between Circular Quay and Town Hall for pedestrian safety, but check timetables for bus, train and ferry services. The World Health Organization has raised the risk of the Ebola virus turning into a national outbreak in the Democratic Republic of Congo to very high. Scientists at Oxford University in England are working to develop a vaccine for the rare strain at the centre of the current outbreak. It's based on the same technology used in the COVID pandemic. A common cold virus has been genetically modified to teach the body's immune system to recognise and fight off Ebola instead. Professor Andrew Pollard from the Oxford Vaccine Group says they're moving quickly.
6: The urgency is because there's a very large outbreak rumbling on at the moment. It's very hard to control with current public health measures. We certainly hope that they do. But if not, we want to be in a position to be able to get vaccines into the country within the next month or two to be able to then respond to the outbreak.
5: The US Director of National Intelligence, Tulsi Gabbard, has announced her resignation. She said she was stepping down to support her husband, who has been diagnosed with a rare form of bone cancer. Ms. Gabbard, a former Democrat, will remain in the job until the end of next month. The BBC's Bernd de Busman is in Washington.
7: Prior to coming into her role as Director of National Intelligence, she was always seen as someone who was very reluctant to involve the U.S. in military entanglements overseas. She's a veteran of the Iraq War, and like many veterans of that war and the war in Afghanistan, she was kind of weary of foreign interventions with no clear end goal. And that's something she had expressed quite a lot when she was a Democrat. But she seems to have switched around and then became a very loyal supporter of President Trump in the last few years.
5: Two of Australia's top female writers are in regional Victoria today. Echuca is hosting a Stella Day Out literary event, which is being attended by Stella Prize-listed writers Sophie Laguna and Deborah Dank. Speaking to National Radio News, Education Officer Amy Green says these events are about reaching women who may have paused their writing careers.
8: There's this big gap in terms of writing, especially for women's writing careers, around the time that they're 30 and 40 and would be raising their children. So we really want to nurture those kind of older audiences as well.
5: Sport, and in the AFL, Richmond beat Essendon 74-56. Fremantle claimed a club record 10th win in a row, downing St Kilda by 30 points in Perth, 104-74. Puts the Dockers at the top of the table, but Sydney will be looking to take back number one spot when they play Geelong today.
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0: Patchy fog for a mostly sunny day, though, with light winds becoming easterly 15 to 20 kilometres in the middle of the day, becoming light in the early afternoon. So for today, a maximum of 16 degrees. And for tomorrow, it's 5 to 17, cloudy with a medium chance of a shower, most likely in the afternoon and the evening, while for Monday, 8 to 17, partly cloudy, high chance of showers, most likely in the morning. 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
0: And a very good morning is to Nick. What have we got on two wheels? Probably
16: yes,
0: a lot.
16: Yes, we have. We have the races. Last week we saw Gerontonio win the Catalunya Derby from Adrian and Bargani, but Bascali still leads from Martin Aprilia, still lead there. And as I said last week, a couple of weeks ago, Agus in GP2 slipped out a bit. He finished 10th. He's now in third spot. And that's what happens here. And Jack Miller is in 14th spot. So it seems like it's a Pillar, 1 and 2 there, Bathasi and Martin. And Gerontonio is now in third spot. So that was in Catalunya. Next race is in 2 weeks' time. Next Saturday, and that's Italy. So that's what's happening over there. So,
0: and they like their racing, don't they, in Italy?
16: Yes, they've got something to pray about. They've got the best tennis player, the best motor car driver at the moment, and the best motorbike riders. So they're doing well, and they're doing well in volleyball.
0: Yeah, so that's what's happening with the world of the two wheels. But Dick Johnson Racing, Brody's Postecki, led a Ford 1-2 in the practice two of the Tyre Power Tasmania Super 440, leading Grove Racing driver Matt Payne just 0.0098 of a second split between the top two drivers at the end of the uninterrupted second supercar practice session. Very proud of everyone at Shelby Racing, our team manager said. It's a great start to our Tasmanian weekend, according to Kostecki. It's only practice. You don't win anything for practice. So we'll have to go into our debriefs this afternoon and hopefully tune up the number 17 and see if we can hold on till tomorrow. Jaden Ogier was a standout for Premier Racing. He led the Chevrolet Camaro contingent in third, while practice one pace setter David Reynolds wound up in fourth. He said, "My car was pretty good. Rolled out the truck pretty much in good balance. That's all in the preparation from the boys at the workshop. They put everything into it, and it comes home very good today." Andre Hemmingarter was the best of the Toyota Supra drivers for Brad Jones Racing, putting the number 8 car fifth, fastest ahead of Anton De Pasquale for Team 18. The Walkinshaw TWG Racing duo of Chas Mustard and Ryan Wood struck brake problems. Wood was 8th in number 2, while Mustard was 9th in his number 25 car. Will Brown were out of the top 10 as the leading 888 race engineering entry, while his teammate was only 15th. 888 was the form team at Simmons Plains, although this year marks the first time since 2009 that they have brought a Ford package to the Apple Isle. Supercars resume today with qualifying for race one at 10 o'clock this morning. So just in briefly, first yesterday, Brody Kostecki, second, Matthew Payne, third, Jaden Ogier, and fourth, David Reynolds. So all in all, it's all happening at Simmons Plain this weekend for the supercars. And we had someone on the line.
16: He reckons that my microphone's on, isn't it? Yeah.
0: It's still on, yeah.
1: Yeah, it's on, yeah.
0: So I don't know what's going on there. But anyway.
1: Yes, I was talking to someone yesterday when I was at the getting paper and all that, and she goes to sandbike. She's a sandbike judge, and I didn't even know what it was, and the race in the sand, and I think the race in South Australia somewhere.
0: She's probably good. I've never heard of that, but what happens?
1: I said I'll mention it. Hello, Nicole.
0: But Mount Panorama has once again missed out on a crucial funding with prospective upgrades for the circuit left out of the federal budget. The owner Bathurst Regional Council recently released a $70 million wish list for improvements which have been overlooked. On the list were resurfacing of the 6.12 kilometre circuit, safety lights at flag points, IT upgrades, animal fencing, grandstand seating and pit refurbishing. Supercars and Motorsport Australia have joined the council in the fight for funding. But as you know, the government don't just hand out money for motorsport and that. They hand out money to buy submarines and buy other things that we're not going to worry about for another 30 years.
1: Well, don't they make enough money from registration and the fines and all this and people losing their licence? All that. Don't they make money out of that?
0: Oh, they certainly do make a lot of money out of all the road stuff, but it seems to be being diverted away for other things.
1: Yeah.
0: Speed cameras, for instance, are costing millions of dollars, although they make millions of dollars on fines and things, but a lot of people are still getting away with fines by not paying them and going into hiding. But, that's what happens now. It's a hard world we live in. Blanchard Racing has been issued with a big fine and points penalties over a technical breach in New Zealand. The Ford team were hit with a $50,000 fine plus a 44-point deduction to driver Aaron Cameron. The fine has a $25,000 suspended component, which will have to be paid if they breach the rules again. I'm not sure what they did, but there was something in the rule breach that made them do that. And the, a new all-in-one traffic camera that detects speed, mobile phone use and seatbelt offences will be unleashed under a government crackdown on Victorian drivers. The move to upgrade cameras come as National Road Safety Week begins. The TAC will announce the $28 million investment, which will see upgrades to existing cameras in the Western Ring Road and Eastlink, while more mobile trailers will be parked around Melbourne. They'll be able to monitor driver behaviour at known hotspots and high-risk roads. A number of Victorian landmarks will be lit up in yellow to mark the beginning of Road Safety Week, which will focus on limiting driver distractions. The Balti Bridge, Melbourne Town Hall, CityLink, SoundTube and Cardinia Park in Geelong will all be illuminated to reinforce the safety message. Speeding distraction and failing to wear a seatbelt continues to put lives at risk in our roads, according to the Minister for Roads and Road Safety, Ross Spence. Police Minister Anthony Carbines added, these new enforcement tools will help target high-risk driving behaviour and keep Victorians safer. Safer in the pockets of politicians as they go for the big cure-all. It's... time for a quick break and back with more motoring news in just a moment.
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0: And we got, when you look at what's happening at Phillip Island, 3 months after Phillip Island lost the Australian Motorcycle Grand Prix, neither the state government nor the federal government has committed a dollar towards replacing the estimated $20 million a year the event pumped directly into the local economy. Bashshire Coast Council new mayor, Councillor Brett Tessart, and Deputy Mayor, Councillor Ronnie Banner, took their case to Spring Street on Tuesday, May the 12th, and accompanied by Shire Chief Executive Greg Box. The pair held meetings with government and opposition members, including the Office of Premier Jacinta Allen and ministers across tourism, planning and local government. Council took a joint advocacy position with Destination Gippsland, Destination Phillip Island and Phillip Island Nature Parks in a need for the transition support package. Councillor Bower, who pictured holding the repositioning Phillip Island Environmental Future Report, since published on Council Engage Bass Coast website, detailed 6 rescue packages, including a year-round events pipeline, eco and wellness tourism, cultural programming, sports infrastructure, investment and improved island access. But they still didn't receive any money for their venging. So it's all happening, and that was taken from the Sentinel Times. Thank you.
1: Still got free tickets.
0: You've got free tickets to Winton, and that's happening at the end of the month, a couple of weeks away.
1: Next week. So I've got free tickets here. I'll be here until about 9:30, and then 51348444. Just ring up, and I've had 2 phone calls about the microphone. Ring up 51348444, and if you want to go to Winton next Saturday and Sunday, free. The two complimentary tickets here. So the 49th Historic Winton Classic, is it? Yes, and there is when they get the tickets at the back, it tells you for conditions and admission. They'll tell you at the back of your ticket. So that's what's happening there. So 51348444. We're not getting any phone calls, and we've had these tickets for nearly 2 months, haven't we, Laurie?
0: That's it, and no one wants to go. So that's bad luck. If you miss out, you miss out. And we always talk, well, we don't, but the talk in the pubs and the clubs and around the places about this bypass at Traralgon. But Gippsland motorists are driving east through Traralgon face waiting times until at least 2027 for any meaningful progress on the long-promised Traralgon bypass, while the state government keeps pointing the fingers at Loy Yang Mine and the reason for the delay. The state national leader, Danny O'Brien, said the responsive confirmed the bypass remained stalled despite more than 35 years of discussion and planned funding being allocated way back as far as 2017. Mr. O'Brien recently raised the issue again in Parliament, calling on Roads and Road Safety Minister Ross Spencer to progress planning and construction of the bypass, backing similar calls from Federal Gippsland MP Darren Chester and State Moore MP Martin Cameron. In a response, Mrs. Spencer pointed to uncertainty around rehabilitation of the Loy Yang mine, telling Parliament that the construction of the bypass could not be confirmed until the mine's fines rehabilitation plans were understood. The response also confirmed AGL are not due to submit its declared mine rehabilitation plan until 2027 after the state government extended the original 2025 deadline. The roadway has been mooted to cost many millions of dollars when they eventually get it up. So one way it'll probably bypass Loy Yang Power Station, go out on the somewhere on the Gormandale Road and end up at Flynn somewhere. So that's where the proposed plans for those are. So so that about wraps up for a little bit of news on the motorsport. We're going to turn our attention now to a little bit of footy. We all love our football in Gippsland. And today's match of the day is... Come on, Ned.
1: Newborough and Tilra, is it?
0: I nearly woke you up there.
1: Yeah.
0: Newborough
1: and the phone's on.
0: Newborough and Thorpedale being played at Newborough this afternoon. So
1: and the phone again.
0: So the phones are still on there, so I don't know what's going on. Last week's footy results in the Mid-Gippy League, we had Ballara 7 goals 9, went down to Newborough 10 goals 13. Top goal scorers, Ballara Cruz got 3 for Newborough, as Josh Pearce also got 3, so a good win there to the Newborough seniors. Foster, 27-13, defeated Hill End 4-8 and created 3 new records against Hill End with the top number of goals, the highest aggregate and the highest winning sequence against Hill End. So Foster, their win, 27-13 to Hill End, 4 goals, 8. Jake Best scored 10 to go very good with his goal scoring so far this season. And we'll have a look at the goal scoring in just a moment. He has already got 26, equal with his teammate Brett Eddy, who's also on 26, who's scored 4. So the two Foster forwards have 52 goals between them in what has been a great opportunity for the Foster team.
1: They're down here today in Bromley Reserve, Foster Moore East.
0: Yes, they'll be playing there. I can't see Moore East doing a lot of good, but if you want to go and see some great goals, kicking skills, see these two guys, Jack Best and Brett Eddy, in fine form. 14 between them last week out of the 27. Hill End, their best players last week were, their best goal kicker was, let me think, Seth Kelway with 2. MDU, 20 goals, 6, defeated Tura, 5-10. MDU, Pat Kirk scored 12 goals, McRae 5, and their best were Whiteside, Nevin, Kerr and McRae. Good winners there for MDU. We thought they might have fallen in a heap after they lost the previous week to Tarwin, but they got up and did the job, did well. Tarwin, they had a win, 15-9-99 to Stony Creek, 10 goals, 9. Del Pozzo scored 4 for Tarwin. And Senior Gibson He scored three, while for Stony Creek was Thrift 2, Bernaldo 2 and Neil 1. Good win there for Tarwin. They're doing exceptionally well, and they're going to make their presence felt later. Mm. One of the teams we're going to watch this afternoon is Thorpedale and Newborough, but last weekend, Thorpedale 16-11 defeated Moore East 8-11. Mm. Thorpedale, their best scorers were Ram 3, Matt Powell 2, while for Moore East, Brendan Francis scored 3. Not a good day out for the Easts. And finally, the game that we went and saw was Yanar 16-7-103. Went down to Fish Creek 16-12-108. So that was a good win. Fish Creek led all day, and by three-quarter time, Yanar were 4 goals up, but Fish Creek were 4 goals down, but Yanar came very back in the last quarter, nearly pinched on the end. Mm. So Mick Geary scored 5 goals, Cade Grinstead-Jones 4, in a good effort for Yanar. Well, Wilson, he scored 5 for Fish Creek, the best ever scored against Yanar by a Fish Creek player.
1: Mm.
0: So that's what happened in the Mid-Gippy, and the game's being played this afternoon.
1: A bit of a derby. Oh, well, it's very close between Ballara and Yanar. You give Ballara any chance of winning today?
0: Well, Ballara have a chance, but not very good.
1: Mm.
0: Maybe if they start now, they might have a good chance, because they're not doing too well. I did have a rundown of how many times they've played. I don't know where it is. It's got lost it.
1: Ballara, Yanar. Would, I reckon it would, it'd be Yanar well in front, I reckon, against Ballara.
0: Oh, Yanar. Yeah, definitely Yanar this afternoon. They'll do their very utmost to continue winning. So a big one for Yanar over Ballara. I think the Magpies will really shoot Ballara down a little bit, even though the game is being played at Ballara. Two teams that have played many, many times. Fish Creek playing MDU. You could say virtual neighbours. They're not that far apart. Always a tough game, but I think Fish Creek will do the better of MDU. Mm. MDU have had some good forms. They went down to Tarwin a fortnight ago and lost out. So Fish Creek should win this one fairly comfortably. Hillenda playing Merbau North. Now, this is a real toss-up. I think that Hillenda will be far too good for Merbau North.
1: Yeah.
0: Merbau North have been down in the near the bottom this year. Their form hasn't been too crash hot, but I think Hillend maybe just have that little bit of edge being played at Hillend, and I think they've got the younger players and the fitter players. Tom has got the guys working very well, and I think Tom will get Hillend over the line.
1: Trophy name after these two teams?
0: Hmm?
1: Is there a trophy after these two teams?
0: Hillend Merbau North? No. Don't think so, no. Moore East are playing Foster. Oh. Tough game for Moore East this afternoon.
1: Yes, and want to win this.
0: Foster have the good goals-kicking duo up the front, and they're going to be very hard for Moore East to stop. But it's going to be a tough game, but I think Foster will do their duty over Moore East. And finally, the Newborough-Thorpedale game.
1: Haven't talked about Tour and Tarwin, you said.
0: Yeah, we'll get to Tour and Tarwin.
1: Yeah.
0: Thorpedale and Newborough, well, they've played 122 times. Newborough have won 77, Thorpedale 44. There's only been one draw in the number of games played, so that's an interesting fact. The highest score by Thorpedale ever was only 21-19 in 1971. So going way, way, way back. I don't think they'll get it today, but you never know what when a team gets in form. They can really put on the pressure.
1: Yes, and I think it's 50 years since these two teams played in the grand final in 1976, because I think Thorpedale come from fourth spot and Newborough were unbeaten all year. Probably lost one game and Thorpedale beat them.
0: Yeah, so that was it's a good effort there, but I think Thorpedale should win this one. Newborough's highest was 31-31. Set back in 1978, The lowest score by Thorpedale was 1-8 in 1978, that same game. Newborough there, lowest 2-3-15 in 2010.
1: What's Thorpedale's lowest score?
0: So Thorpedale, their top goal scorer against Newborough was Paul Horton in 1991 when he scored 10. As we remember, Paul came across from Rosedale where he'd won the title of North Gippsland goal scorer for a number of years. He came across, helped Thorpedale out for a couple of seasons. And Newborough's best was 12 by P. McIntyre back in 1973.
1: You would have played against him, Laurie?
0: No, no. And the biggest win for Newborough was in 1978 when they won by 167 points. So looking at that, that's a fairly good margin, roughly 25 goals or so.
1: Yeah.
0: And Thorpedale's biggest win ever margin over Newborough was 88 points back in 2010. Can any of these records be broken this afternoon? I don't think so.
1: Yeah.
0: I think it'll be a cracking game between two fairly even contestants. And the highest aggregate between these two teams was 267 points back in 1978. And the lowest aggregate was 53 in 1959. Thorpedale have won the last time they played. That was last year. Thorpedale won 14-11 to Newborough, 10-9. So the game is all on this afternoon between those two teams. Okay, looking at what happened in the North Gippy League last week. At North Gippy, we had... what do we have, Nick?
1: Last week, we saw Rosedale 6-6 lose to Woodside 9-13. Yarram 16-13 defeated Glengarry 13-11. Churchill 9-7 lost to Cowan 19-20. Sale City 12-3 lost to Hayfield 16-14. And Yalor North 20-25 versus the Bottle of Gormandale 6-7. The T2 having the bye. Since the start of the year, teams have... had a bye. It's been 4 wins and 3 losses.
0: Yeah, and so that's our big games set for the this afternoon. We've got Hayfield in fourth, playing against Yalor North in second.
1: Yes, it should be a good game. I think at home, I think Hayfield should win.
0: I'm going the other way. I'll go for the Jets. I think up forward, they've got Dean McDonald. I'm not sure whether he'll be... He's playing today, but if he is, he'll be up there. Certainly, he's amongst the goals. But Hayfield, very tough side. Always, you don't know what's going to happen with Hayfield. One week they go well, one week they're down a little bit. Yeah. And it's going to be interesting. But I think Yalor North taking the trip to Hayfield this afternoon should win that one.
1: Yes, and they've played each other in the Tray Valley Football League.
0: Cowar are playing Sale City. Cowar in top position and doing remarkably well. The Saints, with their power, they've got a whole lot of new players, and they're certainly reaping the benefits of having these players. And Keenan Hughes up forward, he's doing the job. Deliver the ball to him, he'll kick goals. So Cowar in first. Sale City 11th, poor season so far by the Bulldogs. They're not as good as they thought they were.
1: And the Bulldogs and the Magpies from Sale are not going well, are they, Laurie?
0: No, they're struggling, both these Sale-based teams.
1: I see they've been advertising for players to try to get over there, apparently, in the Gippsland Times, and they've been trying to get players to go.
0: That's TTU advertising for reserve players.
1: Yeah.
0: But interesting one, Sale City against Cowar. No way. Cowar to win that one fairly comfortably. Glengarry are playing Churchill.
1: Churchill.
0: A lot of interest in this game. Churchill in sixth, Glengarry ninth, and I feel that Churchill will put up a good performance this afternoon to beat Glengarry.
1: Yes, I reckon Glengarry win this. I know they're due to win a couple of games, I think, Glengarry.
0: No, I don't think so. I think Churchill will be a bit too strong. Two neighbours that have played against each other for years under various names. We had Woodside now in third against Yarram 8. Yarram are going through one of them transition periods where they're sitting lowly on the ladder and need to do something drastic to bring them to climb up the ladder a bit.
1: Yeah.
0: They're facing Woodside third, always been a good side over the last few years and will continue to be so. So Woodside should take that one over Yarram, but there's no love lost between the two sides, and I think one or two games they've had a lot of fights.
1: I reckon, I reckon it really hurt them that they got a lot of bad publicity when Gormandale played, and there wasn't about them. It was about, oh, Yarram, see what Yarram did. They let Gormandale win and after 60 games and all this. And I think it might have hurt the club a bit.
0: You think so?
1: Yeah. I reckon sometimes when you lose and you lose to a bottom team and all that, it still affects a lot of people.
0: Oh, it certainly does.
1: Yeah.
0: But Yarram, I don't think he'll have much hope against Woodside.
1: Mm.
0: And finally, TTU are playing at Rosedale. TTU have struggled this year in numbers, both in they don't have a thirds, they've got

0: clubs have thirds to pick them up and bring them up. But Rosedale, strong position in fifth, should take out the game against TTU.
1: Yes, it should be a good game. But I
0: and in the Talent Cup last weekend, we had Gold Coast 12-12, defeated Gippsland, were beaten by, defeated Gippsland 12-8. So a Gold Coast good winners over Gippsland. That's in the men's. And in the girls, Gold Coast 8-15, defeated Gippsland 1-1. And it was disappointing that the best players for both these Gippsland games were not provided by the club. And I hate to see you look in the papers to say best players not provided.
1: Yes. And
0: which,
1: last week...
0: Really, really, I don't know where that smacks, whether it's administration or what goes on. Mm. But, yeah, I know a lot of clubs need to just put that little bit of effort in. I know it's a big job. We're all run by volunteers. But you've got to have volunteers that are willing to do the right thing,
1: isn't
0: get
1: the job
0: results
1: of the,
0: in the paper.
1: Isn't the job of the team manager or someone or the secretary to...
0: That's it, yeah. And when you're on a a big... brand notice like the Coach Talent League, you really need to up your ante a little bit, get your details in quickly.
1: I see that a bit into the Tray Valley and Mickey too, that some teams don't even have their goal kickers and that in there.
0: Yeah, and you have best players not available.
1: Mm.
0: Come on, they're the ones out on the field. They're the ones playing for you. If you can get goal kickers, you can get... And one of these things I've seen is... surprise player, you're looking teamless. Oh, surprise player. Who the hell is a surprise player? Or
1: unknown
0: player.
1: Unknown.
0: Or unknown, yeah. Unknown goal kickers or private players or what's going on? They're either a player or they're not a player. Anyway, getting back to, we've got the gather round of football this weekend for the Gippsland Women's Football League. That's the Tarogan Rec Reserve. A full round of football over three grades will be played on two ovals, the Terry Hunter Oval and Old Trafford Oval this weekend. So should be a great effort on behalf of the girls and ladies. Go along, have a look at them, see what our future women who can maybe get up into play AFL footy. I think there's a bit of talent out there and they'll do the job.
1: So,
0: but three players last night were sent to hospital and seven in total injured in a Dreamtime battle last night at the G between Richmond and Essendon. Bomber captain Andy McGrath received a broken jaw while Archie May had suspected broken ribs. Did you watch the game, Nick?
1: Yes, I watched a bit of it. And I watched it on the, I flicked it over to Fremantle and St Kilda on the port. Fremantle, St Kilda, I'm playing. There were two different names on the screen.
0: Yeah, well, they're the Aboriginal names.
1: Yeah, and I didn't know who was who. Yeah, so that was a good game. Then I turned it over. Well, last week we saw Mowi 31-6 defeated Drawn 13-5 to finish round 5. And then we had Tarogan 9-7 to lose to Warwick 11-12. And Rafa 10-11 lose to Wonpagi 15-15. Were you surprised at those results?
0: Yeah, I think so, but Mowi, big score, two big goal scorers there in Royce Darcy and Miles Polkhorn.
1: Yeah.
0: So, two Niners. Yeah, Mowi looked pretty good, but Drawn certainly were not out of it at stages, but they just fell down after Mowi scored, 10 goals in the first quarter, which knocks any side around. Always hard to come back after 10 goals down at the first break. Warrigal are looking very good with Gary Ayres showing his authority, but whether it's Gary Ayres in front or the actual team that he's got that are doing a lot of good, they're doing all right, Warrigal. You can't knock what they're doing. They're on top of the ladder. They've won 5, so they're... Can't do any more than that. Well, yes, they can. They can keep winning and finish on top of the ladder. And finally, we had Wonthaggi, big winners over Mafra. Well, not so big, but still a 30-point margin or so. 13-15 to 10 goals, 11-15, 15-10, 11. I tell you what, when you look at the footy results in the paper,
1: yeah,
0: they're getting smaller and smaller.
1: Yes, it's to get.

0: getting hard to read, isn't it?
1: Yeah, yeah.
0: If you haven't got 20/20 eyesight a lot of people have, and you've got to have glasses, it's still very difficult to read. But
1: what about this week's matches? What do you call this game?
0: This week's matches, we've got Bairnsdale playing.
1: Would you call that the freeway or the highway derby, a highway game?
0: They used to call it the railway derby between these two teams. Bairnsdale Druin. I think Bairnsdale home match, Druin the big drive to Druin. They're probably half of them have left by now, and they'll get up later on. Bairnsdale home ground event. They always seem to play very well at home.
1: Yeah.
0: Probably because of the tyranny of distances.
1: Yeah.
0: Clubs coming to their, seem a bit tired out. You've been sitting cramped in a car for a couple of hours, especially come from Druin. You probably have a pit stop halfway or something, stretch their legs. Yeah. But I think Bairnsdale might upset Druin a little bit. Leongatha Sale, Sale are going into the pits, I reckon.
1: Yeah.
0: I've never seen
1: a Sale football team as bad as what they are. I don't think they've ever. I've been a long, long time since they've been near the bottom of the ladder. I could be wrong, I could be all right, but I've never seen a club like Sale.
0: No, Leongatha are doing all right, and I think Leongatha should be far too good.
1: Do you agree with me? You've never seen Sale that bad?
0: Well, they seem to be.
1: But I've never known that to be Sale.
0: Usually Sale are up and about. They're usually middle of the term or higher. But, they've certainly fell in a bit of a heap. I don't know what the cause of it is, where the players have outlived their use-by date and moved on and are not recovering players from the junior league.
1: Congratulations to one of their former players. He's playing his 433rd game of AFL, Scott Pendlebury.
0: Yes, congratulations to Scott.
1: Mm.
0: But it was he didn't want to play football. He wanted to play basketball.
1: Yeah.
0: He was more of a basketball. But he got overlooked in basketball and went and played footy. The result is there. Good luck to Scott.
1: And the last game was the Joe Hutchison Trophy, Moore versus Maui, or it used to be called the Battle of the Jungle, wasn't it?
0: Battle of the Jungles, the Lions and the Tigers. So, that's being played at Moore this afternoon. Always a tough game against Maui. They fight hard. It's, as you said, it's the Battle of the Big Cats. The claws are out. Maui always presented a few problems to Moore. More home ground advantage, but still their form has been a little bit up and down. And I think Maui might just, with these two key forwards playing well, should up and beat Moore this afternoon. So it should be a good battle between two very interesting clubs that like to play hard and play tough. And as we say, looking at that's about that much for the footy on Gippsland FM this afternoon.
1: You've got 20 minutes, and these tickets will have to go back to the rate.
0: We'll have to send them off tomorrow morning.
1: Yep.
0: Monday morning if no one wants tickets.
1: 5134844. I'll be here for 10-15 minutes, and then that's it. We've been here for nearly 2 months with these tickets.
0: And a couple of things that we noticed in the Express this week. Voss is not the boss, so he's been kicked out. The former Tarrogan-born player who went to Orbost, and his father was a big player in the Orbost.
1: Did you know his dad?
0: No, I don't. Yeah. I think he played with Gormandale first, and he went up to Orbost to play up in the Gippsland League, but also the death of Jeff Ablett, so he's part of the Ablett family.
1: He won the grand final sprint about 4 or 5 years in a row.
0: Yeah, so it was good. But one of the interesting things is only a small paragraph, but I think it will mean so much to Gippsland football that the much-forwarded meeting between all Gippsland Football Netball League bosses took place on Tuesday night. Now, the paper was printed before that, so we still don't know what happened with that. We'll get a full report in the local papers next week, unless you go onto a website somewhere where you can find out.
1: You haven't heard nothing?
0: Heard nothing from that. So, Yeah. It's,
1: where was that, in Morwell, or you don't know where it was?
0: Don't know where it was. It was on Tuesday night where all the league executives got together to...
1: Well, Morwell's the headquarters.
0: Yeah, all the banging of heads and whatever, but that's what happened. So it's going to be very, very interesting to see what happens with Gippsland football. Not next year, in the future, though, with all that. So on behalf of us too, we're going to get out of here. I'll be back at about 2 o'clock this afternoon for Newborough and Thorpedale Live.
1: I'll be here
0: for
1: another 10, 15 minutes. I'll be here for another 10, 15 minutes trying to sell the tickets.
0: Nick will be here. If you want tickets to Winton, give us a call on 348-444. Okay, we'll catch you at 2 o'clock this afternoon right here on Gippsland FM.
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1: Good morning, I'm David Cameron. A Queensland man has been charged after an anti-terrorism investigation for allegedly encouraging acts of violence online. A search warrant was executed in Bowenville, northwest of Toowoomba yesterday. It's alleged a 48-year-old man used an encrypted social media platform to encourage acts of violence against political institutions here and overseas. He's been charged with one count of using a carriage service to menace, harass or cause offence, which carries a maximum penalty of 5 years in jail. He's expected to appear before Warwick Magistrates Court today. An investigation is underway after three people died following a head-on crash in Sydney's south this morning. Police say two vehicles collided on Rocky Point Road at Sanssouci around 12:30. They say a white Audi sedan collided with a Camry which landed on its roof. The male driver of the Audi died at the scene, as did both occupants of the Camry. A crime scene has been established and traffic is being diverted. The World Health Organization has raised its risk assessment for the Ebola outbreak in the Democratic Republic of the Congo to very high, although it says the global risk remains low. Scientists at Oxford University are working to develop a vaccine for the rare strain of Ebola at the centre of the current outbreak in Central Africa. It's based on the same technology used in the COVID pandemic. Here's the BBC's James Gallagher.
2: Scientists at the University of Oxford say they have made an experimental vaccine which they're testing, and that the Serum Institute of India is lined up to mass produce it. This new vaccine has been developed in the same way the Oxford team made their COVID vaccine. It uses a highly adjustable technology that can be tweaked to match different diseases. During the pandemic, it was loaded with the genetic code from the COVID virus. This time, it's been prepared with code from the Bundibugyo species of Ebola.
1: Almost 50 years on from tragedy, a regional community will today remember the lives lost when a vehicle carrying people to a school fete was swept away in floodwaters. Lewis Donaldson has the details.
3: The Billabong Creek tragedy of 1969 resulted in the loss of three lives, deeply affecting the New South Wales town of Parkes and exposing the need for organised emergency response capability. On that day, a local shopkeeper who overheard police calling for help on the radio rushed to the scene in his tinny, where he helped to save the lives of seven people. The event prompted the creation of the Parkes Rescue Squad. Today, New South Wales SES are gathering to officially open the town's new SES unit headquarters nearly six decades on.
1: Sport, and in the NRL, Canterbury Bankstown has won its first game in six matches, defeating the Melbourne Storm 30 points to 20 in Sydney. Bulldogs coach Cameron Seraldo says injuries at the start of the season have pulled the team together.
4: We've had a few injuries over this opening period, but that's created opportunities for AJ Jones, Jack and Jed Britton, and we're really, really proud of those guys that are coming in and debuting, coming through our pathway system, and big part of our future.
1: And today's A-League Men's Soccer Grand Final will be the first played in New Zealand. Auckland FC hosts Sydney FC. The home side finished the season third on the table, beating Melbourne City and Adelaide on the road to today's title match.
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3: And good morning. You're listening to Our World This Week on Gippsland FM. My name's Amanda Griffith, and today I am joined at an outdoor broadcast coming to you from Traralgon, hoping that you can hear me. Tony Flynn, are you there?
4: I am. Can you hear me, Amanda?
3: Beautiful. Perfect. And you're joined, of course, by David Burt.
4: David Burt's here as well.
5: Good morning, Amanda. Good morning, listeners. Come on down to the Volunteers Expo, La Trobe City, running down here, just behind the farmers market in Traralgon.
4: And we are out on the concrete concourse at the back near the elevator to the car park.
5: We are.
3: So that's at the La Trobe Performing Arts Centre, or Gippsland Performing Arts Centre, there in Traralgon.
5: That's right.
3: And is it cold, guys?
4: It's a bit brisk.
5: Yeah, it's a little bit brisk, yeah.
4: We've all got the Gippsland FM merch on. The hoodies right. have come out well today.
3: Keeping you warm, that's great.
4: Now, so we've got a bit to talk.
3: We do. We've got a massive show.
4: Do you want to run through our list?
3: Yeah, I will.
4: Before we go to our first.
5: Amanda, do you want to go through the list?
3: I will. 9:30 a.m. We've got Mark Lindsay, and I think Mark's queued up to have a chat to us right now. Then we're speaking to Sharon Gibson, the La Trobe City Mayor. 10:30, Ian Nethercoat, talking Big Blokes Barbecue. It's that time of the year again. At 11, we're hoping to speak to Karen Russell from Friends of the Traralgon Courthouse, and we can find out about that scaffolding and what's going on at that courthouse. And then we're going to squeeze in as well Daryl White from Powerworks, because these are all volunteer, they're not all volunteer organisations. Mark is not. But I'll throw to you guys. You've got Mark with you now.
4: We do, and there is a nice segue into the volunteering that we're going to talk to Mark a little bit about. But first of all, welcome Mark, a regular on our show, who's the head of stakeholder engagement for Mariners Link Project, I think. I haven't given you a promotion, have we, Mark?
6: No.
3: At that courthouse. And then we're going to squeeze in as well Daryl White from Powerworks, because these are all volunteer, they're not all volunteer organisations. Mark is not. But I'll throw to you guys. You've got Mark with you now.
4: We do, and there is a nice segue into the volunteering that we're going to talk to Mark a little bit about. But first of all, welcome Mark, a regular on our show,

0: that would be listening today.
1: Yeah, pay Mark more money.
2: Now, we've been talking with Mariners Link on our show, actually prior to you being with Mariners Link. So we're back with Ben White back in the day, probably about 4 or 5 years now. Where are things at and what's exciting that's happening for you guys?
0: Yeah, there's been a lot happening in the first few months of this year. Importantly and really excitingly, we've started to undertake a lot of preparatory works down at Sandy Point. So many of the locals would refer to it as the Mariners Link runway just behind the sand dunes, but we've built a 700 metre access track in that location so that we can get ready for when we need to start drilling underneath the sand dunes and install the pipe work that will cap for a few years before our cables get pulled through in the late 2020s. But importantly, those preparatory works needed to get done whilst the sun was still shining so that we'll close the site down for a really short period, and then when the weather conditions are more favourable, we'll start that real preparation for the drilling activities around August, September this year.
2: And what have you got happening in the community space? Because we're at a community volunteer space, but you've got some exciting
3: Well, not only exciting news, but there's a hefty price tag attached to this community benefit scheme, Mark.
0: Yeah, that's right, Amanda. We, many major infrastructure projects, it's really important that we invest in the communities that we're operating in, and particularly with regards to recognising the amount of contribution that our communities play in the design and development of projects like ours, but also through those construction impacts that will occur when we start really getting active towards the end of this year and then for a number of years in South Gippsland and in Latrobe City. So we announced only a week and a half ago now our community benefit sharing framework, the draft framework, which sets out the guide to how we can distribute investment right across the most impacted areas. So we set up three streams for our benefit sharing framework, which include immediate, which are the short term, enduring, which are the mid term, and then legacy benefit sharing. And really excitingly, we were able to announce a $20 million investment for the delivery of the legacy benefits, of which is proportionate to the impacts in both Victoria and in Northwest Tasmania. So our allocation looks at around $13 million for the Gippsland component of the project, with just over $6 million for the Northwest Tasmanian component.
2: That's a lot of money.
0: That's a significant amount of money. I mean, they're big projects, Tony, and Mariners Link has moved through some really important steps, had a lot of review with regards to the level of investment. The Australian Energy Regulator, who oversees what our forecasted budgets are, needs to consider things like consumer cost, because for every dollar that you spend on a major project like this, consumers do pay through the long-term use of those assets. So it's a really considered approach to making sure that it's a good value of investment, but also not excessive, knowing that the consumers ultimately are those that pay for major infrastructure projects like ours.
3: And Mark,
0: we did a lot of consultation, particularly with our consumer advisory panel, around the investment as well. So really exciting. But we're open now for consultation and feedback. And hopefully we get a real array of thoughts from the community, particularly those communities in Latrobe City and South Gippsland where we're impacting the most.
3: So the money's come first, Mark, and then you're actually going to consult with the community and find out what benefits they want. Is that how it works?
0: Yeah, so the initial consultation is around the principles of the framework, where we've set out those three streams, as I mentioned before, the immediate, enduring and legacy streams, just to get a sense check from the community that they're comfortable with that approach. And then once we get through this stage, we'll be starting to develop the programs in consultation with the community.
1: And Mark, the immediate component, is that for really through that construction phase?
0: So, yeah, immediate and enduring through construction, a little bit further on for enduring as well. But those immediate ones, we're already doing, and it's quite relevant that we're here at a community event today, because we've got a community grants and sponsorship program that we're already delivering, have done for a couple of years, with a significant amount of investment that's been heading to not-for-profit groups in Latrobe City and in South Gippsland. It's had a huge take-up. We'll be continuing with that community grants and sponsorship program for the next 3 years.

0: That sits outside of the $20 million investment for legacy programs, and we're currently now assessing 50 grant applications in that program for the round two of 25-26. So we get a great response to that, and a significant amount of those 50 are in Latrobe City and in South Gippsland.
1: And in terms of legacy versus the enduring stuff, are we talking about sort of bricks and mortar type things for communities, or are we looking at funding sort of one-off type support for community groups? How does it work for Mariners Link?
0: Yeah, so that'll be the next phase, Bertie, with regards to asking the community what their thoughts are on what types of benefits. But benefits can array from service delivery and where there's gaps within communities, or it can be bricks and mortar. We're getting lots of phone calls. As soon as we went live a week and a half ago, lots of different clubs and organisations, they're quite keen to have the conversation now. We're just not there yet. But hopefully toward the back end of this year, early next year, we'll be in a position where we'll be starting to receive applications for some of our programs. And certainly bricks and mortar will be a consideration. Yeah.
1: And I hear you are looking to increase your presence on the ground, on the shopfront space. What's that look like? I hear something's happening perhaps this week.
0: Yeah, so on Wednesday this week just gone, we had a little soft opening of a shopfront, which we're calling the Mariners Link Community Information Centre, which is on the corner of Smith and Peart Street in Leongatha.
2: Is that because someone already stole the community hub name, was it? Or?
0: Yeah, that's right. And we chose Leongatha because it's semi-halfway along our cable alignment in Gippsland, but it's also a really... an activity place where a lot of people come for their, medical appointments and their shopping and et cetera, et cetera. So that's open now 5.5 days a week. So 10 till 4, I think it is, on Monday to Friday, and then from 10 o'clock in the morning on a Saturday, I think, to 1 o'clock. We've got a grand opening on the 12th of,
2: say 12th of June
0: on the Friday, but we've got the doors open now, which is really exciting. We're just getting everything set up and working well, and we can't wait to have people come in the doors and ask about the project. We've already had a number of people in the last 3 days, and a lot of interest around jobs, which is understandable. And we're taking registrations from people that have got an expression of interest.
1: Yep.
0: And then when we're in a position to be able to bring our big subcontractors on board, we'll make sure that those that have shared their details go straight to those subcontractors.
1: It sounds like it's a facility that can be for everyone. People who've got like a passing interest in the project. And the other extreme, I guess, you've got people looking for supplier opportunities or employment. What is that experience for someone just walking off the street look like?
0: Yeah, so it's a small space, but it's a terrific space where we've got a lot of information around the project, where it is, what's happening, the most up-to-date information about job opportunities. And I'll just a short little plug to the Gippsland Jobs Hub. So all of the Mariners Link related jobs, that's whether it's advertised to work for Mariners Link directly, like me, or with one of our major contractors, Tasvic Greenlink, who are responsible for our major civils and construction component of the project. They've committed to advertising all of their jobs also on the Gippsland Jobs Hub. And if you were to search that up now, it's just in your search engine, Gippsland Jobs Hub, and then within the search bar on that page, you'll see a raft of jobs already posted on the hub now. And we just thought that the information centre in Leongatha is a really good place to be able to find that information out as well. But jump on those details on that website if you wanted to have a look at those too.
1: And Mark, in terms of jobs, have you got any concerns about the supply of available resources in Gippsland? I mean, this is a big project. There's also other projects happening in that energy space. What's the crystal ball look like in terms of sourcing of people?
0: Yeah, peak construction, we're anticipating anywhere, and it's really hard to put a number on it now, but we're anticipating anywhere from 250 to 400 people needed. Our project's 90 kilometres long. There'll be different gangs of workforce along the 90 kilometres working at the same time. We're the major site out at Tramway Road in Hazelwood North, where we'll build our converter station. So our major contractor, Tasvic Greenlink, have got works packages on the ICN Industry Capability Network gateway page right now, and they're looking for major subcontractors, big players that can deliver major works packages on their behalf, of which then they will they'll access the local talent and the local workforce here. Early signs and through the early engagement, industry engagement that they've done, they're really confident that they're going to be able to supply what they need from the Gippsland market, which is really exciting. What that means is that we can build the skill capacity within our local region for where there are gaps. We can keep people on the move and working on our project for a few years, and certainly moving into that pathway and that pathway of projects, that there'll be a number of opportunities for those people to get long-term work through this transition.
3: Mark, speaking of transition, speaking of transition, we know that AGL have been dropping off employees for the last probably 6 months or so. Are you seeing, have you got any take up there with your current employees? Are there those transition plans, are people speaking to you about moving from power industry into Marinus Link?
0: Yeah, Amanda, we sure are. We connect closely with the Net Zero Economy Authority as well, who facilitate those links, have direct connections with each of the organisations. And I should shout that if anybody is interested in Marinus Link and opportunities, they can just shoot us an email, team@marinuslink.com.au. And what we will do is facilitate that connection to our major contractor, who will then take their expression of interest and then pass that on to their subcontractors once they have them on board over the next couple of months. We know that there's skills within the region. We understand that there might be some unique parts of our project that some of our locals may need to get skilled up for, but there's plenty of time. Our major works probably start toward the back end of this year, September, October. So if there's people out there that are really interested in connecting in on our project, we're really open to taking those expressions of interest and trying to create those opportunities, because we know that by providing local people on projects, we know we do it more efficiently. We understand that there's more care, and we know that our community really values the opportunity to be able to provide that real push in the local region. And, we have some really ambitious targets with regards to traineeships and apprenticeships, and we work really closely with the local service providers and Apprenticeships Victoria, etc. So we're really excited about what the next few years will be, knowing that our project's funded for stage one at this stage, which will take us to 2030, and should stage two be approved, which we should know within 12 to 18 months, that should push it out to about 2032, 2033. It's a significant amount of work over the next 6-7 years should stage two get up.
2: And I got to say, Mike, and commend Marinus Link, because when they talk local, they actually mean Gippsland local, not Victorian, New Zealand, Australian. You're talking real local in that presence. And having, and I should declare, I've met some of the people from the contractors, the subcontract, and your major contract, and a lot of locals have been employed already as part of that team that are well known, particularly in the Traralgon area. Now, I know you've got to get away very shortly, Mark, to get to the football, but I won't ask if you're going for Adamowi and Moore, but you'll be going for the goal for the Parrots later. But just remind us again, where can people have a look at the draft framework and what sort of time frame you're looking at for it?
0: So if you jump onto the Marinus Link website, and then under the tab at the top, there's community, and then there's community benefit sharing framework drop down. You can do that, or you can jump in the search engine, marinuslink.com.au/CBSF. Our consultation period's open until Sunday the 7th of June. There's an easy survey to fill in online, so if you submit that, we'll consider all feedback. And before we wrap up our final framework for endorsement towards the back end of this year, so we look forward to getting as many responses as we possibly can. But in the meantime, we'll still continue to invest in our local communities through the Community Grants and Sponsorship Program, which has been to great effect too.
2: It has. And look, thanks for joining us this morning, Mark. And who have the Parrots got today?
0: They're playing Sale out at Parrot Park in Leongatha. So I've got to head to the Dusties this morning for a netball game for my daughter, and then I'll scoot across to Leongatha to watch my young fella play this afternoon. So a big day of netball and footy for me.
2: It is, and I'll be over at Morwell soon as well after our outdoor broadcast. So get along down here to come and see us. Thanks for joining us this morning. We'll be talking with Mark Lindsay, the Engagement Manager at Marinus Link. Get on their website, have a look, and we'll go from there. Now, we're going to do a quick headphone change with Mark. We're going to go from Mark to Mark. So
1: the Marky Marks.
2: We're going to have a bit of a blast from the past with regards to our world this week. And we got from Gippsland Emergency Relief Fund, a guy who, by the name of Mark Vitlin. Good morning, Mark. How are you?
4: Good morning. How are you?
2: As a former Our World This Week host, we might have as well, presenter.
4: Yes.
1: Yeah. You might get him back.
2: You might get him back. Well, you never know. So, Mark.
4: What's this bracelet going around my ankles?
2: That's right. That's right. Once in, it's... I don't know if you ever remember
1: it's
2: the Godfather.
1: Chair.
2: I don't know if you ever remember the Godfather. You know, I get out, but they keep dragging me back in. I think is the phrase from there. So, Mark, obviously no stranger to Outball this week, and we're here at the Outball broadcast at the Latrobe City Volunteers Expo.
4: Yeah, very busy at the moment.
2: Very busy, but obviously you're working. Well, not working now because you're a gentleman of leisure, I believe now.
4: Gentleman, fully retired, but volunteering with the Gippsland Emergency Relief Fund.
2: Tell us about GERF, because we catch up with Andy, but you've got to stand here today. What can people find?
4: Yeah, well, it's all about GERF and fully volunteers. It's all volunteers, which is good. We raise funds and then support people after bushfires, floods, other storms, emergencies. Probably our great strength is that we're not government or anything like that, so we can really get in and help people, and generally we can supply some funds to them within 48 hours or thereabouts of any disasters that come about.
3: And Mark, I must say you've got a great reputation for doing that, whether it's floods, bushfires, or other events in the region. You're well known for allocating those funds very quickly.
4: We do take some pride on that, and I think that is our strength. But we've been doing it since 1978, so we've got some experience, and we've got some great supporters that help out. But always happy to take further support. More than happy.
1: And Mark, Flinny mentioned that you were a man of leisure.
4: Yes.
1: Is that sort of what prompted you to sort of think about volunteering more broadly, or what drove you to get involved with GERF as a volunteer?
4: Right. Okay. I had heard of GERF for a while, but
2: You might have interviewed GERF on
1: That's right.
4: We would have.
1: No stranger.
4: But, I was approaching retirement, and Andy, the president of GERF, I'd worked with him in the past, and he said, we've got a vacancy, would you like to come along, sort of thing. So, it's good. I mean, you can't retire and just sit at home with your feet up.
1: Yeah, that's right.
4: You go crazy.
2: Mark, you've got to be careful coming to an event like this today. You might get roped in for other tasks, another volunteer organisation.
4: They ask you to join a board and all sorts of
1: things. Yeah, exactly. You never know what'll happen. But it's amazing because there are a lot of organisations. I think when people think of volunteering, they think of organisations where there's a lot of people involved. It might be a Lions Club or the CFA or others. But what are some of the volunteering opportunities that come with supporting GERF?
4: We have the executive committee, which is sort of the management team, but then we've got the broader committee, which is council representatives, community representatives, people from organisations like the CFA and the SES. So there's quarterly meetings for that group, the broader group. We're interested in anyone that can come along and sort of represent the community on that. Happy to do that, and importantly, when there's an event happening, a flood, fire, all that, we've got to get in there and just make sure we're working properly to get the funds out to the right people.
1: I think that's to Amanda's point around the agile nature of GERF. You do have those connections of community members. You know exactly what's happening on the ground, and it probably does aid with your ability to be able to be timely in delivering that support.
4: It is the community connections, but a lot of it is to do with the council officers, their recovery, emergency recovery people. They get out there straight after a fire or flood or whatever and just assess all the properties. And they do that straight away, and they let us know if they think there's somebody that needs help, and then we get straight onto it. So we share the information. The council lets us know who they feel we could help. So we go out and check it out and supply them funds pretty well straight away. You know, within 48 hours is that our goal, I guess.
2: Put it into context, Mark. I'm just looking at your website. Over the 45 years, $20 million plus has been donated.
4: Yes.
2: Obviously, we have a bit of a need for disaster and legal supports in Gippsland.
4: Well, one of the things is, you know, people argue about climate change, but you know, for some reason, we put it down to climate change. There are more disasters happening. Like, we've had a good year this year, but the previous year, there were four disasters across Gippsland, four events across Gippsland that required our help. It used to be every few years, but they're getting more frequent. There's no question about that.
1: Yep.
4: One of the things we are doing in response to that, last year we worked with the Resilient Building Council, and they've got some programs running where you can go in and assess your home. So you do a little survey online. It's all free. And you can look at your property and go through these questions, answers, and they tell you what you can do to improve your home against fires, floods, things like that. And some of them are you might need to fill in eaves and things like that, but others are quite simple, like don't have your rubbish bins up against your house, sort of thing. So we are putting a little bit of focus on people having more resilient homes so that hopefully they don't need an organisation like GERF quite as often. You know, events are always going to happen. You know, we live in Australia, so there's no question about that. But people can prepare a little bit. If anybody's interested, you can go to our website and find a link to the Resilient Building Council and do their survey. There is a benefit from people that have done that. Some insurance companies and banks will give you a discount on your insurance and your mortgage if you've done the survey and you've come up with a certain rating on it. As I said, there are some...
2: Quite a financial benefit for you, because insurance is not going down, aren't they?
4: Yeah, well, that's right. So, two directions, I guess. We will always be there, and that's our prime purpose, support people after a disaster event. But we're also encouraging people to say, you know, listen, times are changing. You know, just to have a look at your own home and see what you can do to make it more resilient if an event does occur.
1: What's even like, I just had my guttering replaced on my place. And the plumber suggested going for a larger diameter downpipe and another two downpipes based on a calculation he was using. He said, might have been fine in 1920 when the guttering was put in and the weather, but because of this sort of the types of weather events we're seeing, he said, yeah, you need to go up to another level just to get the water away. And yeah, before that we were seeing the old, literally the waterfall coming over the gutter.
4: Yeah, it's... a lot of things like that come up, and guttering, it's protecting it so it doesn't fill up with leaves and things like that.
3: So Mark, if people can't get to the event today and they would like to volunteer with you, is there an option on your website to state their interest?
4: They can go through the contact us sort of thing. That most websites got, we've got it too, so you can contact us through the website and just state your interest, I guess. Let us know with the insurance, and we'll get back in touch.
2: And that's gerf.org.au.
4: Correct.
1: Couldn't be easier, really, could it?
4: Yeah, nice and simple.
1: Mark, just looping back to volunteering and your involvement, what is it that you personally get out of volunteering?
4: It stops me getting bored. volunteering, I guess, is a two-way street.
1: Yeah.
4: And that it, you're helping someone, but you're helping yourself as well. You know, you're keeping your interest up. You're feeling like you're contributing to society. That works with organisations like GERF, but other things like a choir, people volunteer to go on a choir. It's for their own well-being, and that's a benefit as well.
1: And that's the other thing we should say is there's a number of exhibitors here this morning, and they are very wide and diverse in terms of organisations that rely on volunteering. So
2: I can give you a couple of those. We've got old Gippstown Mountain Track Youth, Ask Gippsland FM, Office of the Public Advocate, Probus, Lifeline, Gerford we talked about, GCS, Yulambi, Food Bank, LCHS, Interchange, U3A, Latrobe Community Concert Band are here as well, Coal Valley Male Chorus, Ahmad Madrigal Singers, the Steadford.
1: I'm going to go check those guys out later on, I think.
4: Yeah.
2: Churchill Neighbourhood House. There's probably, 50 or 60 here. Yeah, Royal Flying Doctor. So there's a lot of people. So if you're looking for some volunteering opportunities, or you want to volunteer, plenty of options here, isn't there, Mark?
4: Yeah. Heaps more than
1: And it's not just about cooking a sausage to a certain standard. Volunteering comes in all sorts of shapes and forms. So arguably that's what we're doing here as well.
4: Yeah, some people want to volunteer for a committee, sort of management level. Other people want to just do a hands-on role. Other people, as I said, doing it almost solely for their own well-being.
2: So, Mark, as always, as you know, being a former presenter on this show, the news waits for no one, and it is upon us. Thanks for joining us this morning. We're talking Mark Vitlin, well-known to Gippsland FM and Outlaw this week, who's representing Gippsland Emergency Relief Fund. Get yourself down to GPAC Gippsland Performing Arts Centre, out the back and out the front, Traralgon Farmers Market out the front, and lots of stalls here for the Volunteer Expo that's on this morning today. So
3: we've got to go, Tony, because I think it's on auto. So let me get over to you.
4: Thanks for the opportunity.
2: Thanks, Mark. We'll be back after the news.
5: The scene in a white Audi, which a short time later rolled over a concrete barrier onto a Toyota sedan at Sanssouci. The Audi driver and two occupants of the other vehicle died at the scene. Police investigations are continuing. A diphtheria vaccination program is underway in WA amid rising infections. The state's Department of Health is calling for federal funding to roll out vaccinations and treatments. Speaking to the ABC, WA's Director of Communicable Disease Control, Dr. Paul Armstrong, says most cases are in the Kimberley, with the Pilbara and Goldfields also seeing cases.
6: We've probably got around 18,000 people in those three regions, Aboriginal people, who are the ones that are at the highest risk. And there's a lot more other non-Aboriginal people, of course, in those regions.
5: Sydney's Vivid Festival got underway last night. Visitors to the city are being urged to use public transport due to road closures in the CBD. The nighttime festival runs for 3 weeks and attracts millions of people. Evening light rail services aren't running between Circular Quay and Town Hall for pedestrian safety, but check timetables for bus, train and ferry services. Australian writers are taking over a regional Victorian library today. Local Echuca readers and writers will be hearing from Stella Prize-listed authors Sophie Laguna and Deborah Denk. Stella Prize Education Officer Amy Green spoke to National Radio News about what attendees can expect.
7: They're going to talk a lot about the Stella effect and the effect of prizes and women's prizes on the literary landscape. They also talk a lot about their recent book.
5: This is one of a series of Stella Day Out literary events, which is taking some of the best female and non-binary writers to audiences in regional areas. Canada's Prime Minister says the oil-rich province of Alberta is central to the country's future. Mark Carney's comments come hours after Alberta's Premier announced a vote in October to decide whether to remain in Canada or start the legal process to secede. Separatists had tried to trigger a binding referendum to stay or leave by gathering signatures for a petition. An Alberta judge ruled consultation was required with First Nations groups whose rights might be threatened. Brazilian police have seized hundreds of thousands of counterfeit football stickers ahead of the Men's World Cup next month. The authorities say they found the fake merchandise on a bus on the outskirts of Rio de Janeiro. The BBC's Rory Gallimore reports.
8: A photo of the haul released by Brazilian police with stacks of stickers laid out on a table almost looks like a drugs bust. The contraband, officials say, will be destroyed. That's because these collectibles are big business. Dedicated fans, young and not so young, can spend hundreds of dollars on trying to fill an official album with portraits of each World Cup team's players. And this year, more countries are competing than ever before. The Italian firm Panini has made the stickers for every